behalf of Horsham and District Uniting Church. We're proud to be associated with Triple H. On behalf of Horsham and District Uniting Church, we're proud to be associated with Triple H.

And yep, Inside Out by David Meese, and if you also would like to know. And good morning, everyone. My name is Kevin, and I'll be doing your today's Inside Out. 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And for those who have their birthdays today, happy birthday and my best wishes. And the weather is, let's say, it's not raining in the very least, so you can still hang out, but yeah, you know, maybe not a good time to hang your put your clothes outside to dry. So anyway, we're just listen to some songs or music and have a couple of announcements. Listen to yesterday's church worship message. So that's all for I believe. I didn't forget anything, and we're gonna continue with our next song, and this one is called Jimmy and Jesus by James Bonamy.

0: And that was I'm James Bond. I'm Jimmy and Jesus. And I think what should we we are gonna listen to the church worship service from yesterday first. So and it's gonna take some a bit long, so anyway, here's the church worship service from yesterday from Mr. Graham's forgot he has some honorifics, sorry people. It's Reverend Dr. Graham Sutton.
1: A little bit of imagination for the moment. A couple of things. I want to imagine you're out in a boat and it's stormy and you're told, or you start to get up and try to get out. What's going to happen? Sorry? Yep. So what's everybody else going to say to you? Sit down, you're rocking the boat. When we were in Fiji the first time, and there was a couple came with us from, I can't remember their names now. I was at Stawell, and there were some people from here who came with us onto the work party at Fiji. And one of the greetings was from a group called the Barnabin people. And the kids did a dance for us, the boys. And it was a whole pile of boys, and then there was an adult. And what we heard afterwards, this dance, was actually how the adults taught the kids to fish. So when the adult, who had the spear in his hand, went to go like that, what do you think the kids had to do? Go the opposite direction. Why? If they all went the same direction, the boat would all clutter up and it would fall over. So when he went that way, they learned. So they learned all this on dry land, so that when actually they got out into the boat, no guarantee they'd catch any fish, but they knew they were able to be safe. The second one I want to imagine is that this is, in fact, it's a bit like a big ship, galleon, Roman galleon. And you're sitting in a part of the church that architects will call the nave. I'm in the part where the guy is probably, you know, banging the drum, and you're all down there going, do you need to do that to get some exercise, warm up a bit? Okay. You're in the nave. That's where the navy sits. That's where we get the word navy. It's the same word as navigate. You don't actually do the navigation. You're actually helping the boat go, and there's somebody out there who is a navigator who's set the direction and who then sets the drum. And you still do it. We watch them on the lake at Wenderee, where they go from, you know, 30 strokes up to 32 strokes, or to depending on what's happening as to what needs to happen. So you are the Navy this morning. We won't sing that. Navy. Scripture has various levels of understanding. There's the face value of that story, the record of the actual events and the people. Then there's, because that story appears in different parts particularly in the Gospels, you've got the distinctive interpretation of the writer of that part of the Scriptures. The purpose, the situation that he wants to address. So I might preach this, as I did once before, this to a whole pile of people at Eagle Hawk. It was at a conference. So it's been changed slightly because I'm now addressing it to you. Jesus makes the disciples get into the boat to go ahead of him. It's night and he goes off to pray. We know from John chapter 17 the sorts of things that Jesus is probably praying about. He'll be praying about himself, his relationship with God, and his relationship with his followers, and then he'll be praying even for us. In John 17, he says, he talks about those who will come to faith because of what other people have said. So I take comfort in that. That way, way back there, Jesus has prayed for each one of us in this moment. Wonderful thought. The boat's out on the lake. It's buffeted by the waves because the wind is up against it, and they are trying to go to the other side. The other side is also fairly significant in the Scriptures. Because if you're out on the other side, you're often thought of you're in a place where God isn't. God's on this side of the lake. You go out on the other side, which is the desert and all of that imagery that's there. And Matthew likens the church to a boat, buffeted by the winds of the environment. People lack faith, they doubt, they still confess and worship Jesus as Lord. The one who gives power to his followers to enable them to actually follow. Difficulties are triumphed over through faith in him. So you're still in the nave? You're still rowing? The church is still buffeted by the winds that stir up the waves that send us and the church reeling. Have we learned how, by dance, have we learned how to be church in the boat that's being buffeted by the world? Or do we feel a bit hard done by, nostalgic, go back to the way things used to be? The winds are strong. And the winds are going to get stronger against the church. There are unavoidable pressures on the church to conform to the standards of the world. Every now and again it still comes up and you get on talkback where people will get up and then say, no, the churches should be paying tax or income tax on their income and on their property rates and all of those sorts of things. How we organise ourselves. We are being forced and are required to organise ourselves along the values and the structures and the practices of the secular world. All are big waves that are threatening to overturn us. And in some communities this has already happened. And we know this as Uniting Church, and you know this in your area. What's happened in the churches and the churches of our district over the many years. During the fourth watch of the night, we estimate the fourth watch, if you're a worker in the boat, you know when you're going on to the fourth watch, there's a change. You had to get up and it was about 3 o'clock in the morning because it was your turn to go and the others could go and have a rest in your bed. And Jesus comes to them walking on the water. So we hear here, Jesus is taking the initiative. They had forgotten that Jesus had come to be their saviour. They were more concerned about the winds and the waves that were distracting them from their task, their one task. Despite the term of the storms, they hadn't quite realised at that point that they had not been abandoned. But instead of being terrified by the storm, they were terrified by seeing Jesus walking to them on the water. It's human, it's natural for Peter, particularly Peter, to seek proof that he was not hallucinating, that he in fact hadn't already drowned and was probably in heaven. If it is you, tell me to come to you on the water. What a stupid thing to say. A brazen challenge, a request to do what Jesus is doing. Let's not forget what Jesus says, I have come and you are going to do greater things because I go to the Father. We don't aspire to be like Jesus. Jesus gives us power to do greater things than what he even did. He's the starting point, not the end point. A human request to exercise God's power. Jesus calls. Peter responds. Jesus still engages with him. We are still to respond. Faith, for those who are dyslexic, is spelled R-I-S-K. Such is the adventurous faith that we are called to exercise. So as Matthew tells this story, we see human difficulty and failure to hold firmly to the response. But we see Christ holding us and bringing us safely back into the nave, where we can do no other thing but worship. That's the key thing that occurs in the church. You see, we often think that God is confined to here. We're going to come and meet Jesus here on a Sunday morning. But we get the challenge that while we're here on Sunday morning, maybe God is not quite just here. He's out there calling us to come out. Come to him. Come to him where he is. He's out there on the waves of people who are calling the church to action. We use the word to mission. People whose lives are being tossed around by the winds and the waves. And maybe we could give, if you're artistic, you could give those waves names. They have names like change, like power, like greed, like unemployment or domestic violence or addiction. He's out there calling us to come to him, not to hide within the security of our boat. Not just batten down the hatches, shut the doors and windows till the storms pass, carrying on as if nothing is happening. But we've already imagined what might happen when Peter begins to get out to come to Jesus. Sit down, Peter, you're rocking the boat. Hands reach out to hold him back. We hate boat rockers. Had I been here during the week, I may have been able to have had some conversation so that the early word didn't involve people like just people that had died. Maybe I might ask the question, who are the boat rockers in Horsham? Who are the boat rockers in this congregation that are calling and visioning and church council? Maybe not. Who knows? Sit down. No, we can't do that. Can't afford this. it'll upset this Mrs. So-and-so who gives X amount of dollars, you know, will walk out of the church because, you know. We hate boat rockers. Peter may have been also two-minded. Walking on water, that doesn't make sense. It's impossible. But Peter chooses to do what in his mind is the impossible. Why? Because Jesus called him. We individually, we as a church, are often called to do what we think is the impossible. Find money for this, support that, visit people here, visit home addicts here, love those who have killed their children, maybe even. Care for those with disability. Care for aged or frail parents. We've done those things in the past and you've done them here, you've initiated them here, and they've grown and you've passed them on to other parts of the community. What else is there now for us? But people will still object. We may be accused of upsetting the status quo, of mixing with undesirables, of risking property, finances for insufficient return, because church, in many people's mind, is still a business. Of confusing religion with politics, which is the common one. Of not having time to visit those who should be visited. Well, church leaders and ministers are often vilified as political activists when they attempt to get out of the comfortable space and preach maybe what people call a social gospel. But when, like Peter, we take our eyes off Jesus and allow the awareness of the situation around us to overcome us, we sink. When we allow the pressures of work to build up without an acknowledgement that Jesus has called us to that task, has given us to the power to perform that task, we sink. Breakdown, burnout, whatever we call it, occurs when we work in our own strength. But what we heard read from us is that solution. It's called the Peter Prayer, and sadly the Good News Bible gets it in the wrong order. In the Greek and the proper order, it's the simplest prayer of all, three words. If you don't know how to pray, surely you can remember three words. Lord, save me. And note the order. It's all about God first. Secondly, it's about God acting, and we are purely the subject, or the predicate probably in proper grammar, isn't it? God is the subject performing an act for us. And in response, what does Jesus do? Immediately he reaches out at his hand. When he's put back in charge, from other stories of the scripture of storms, the same thing, the winds die down, the waves cease, the terror goes. Jesus brings us into the boat where he's worshipped, Son of God, Saviour. You're still in the boat? Squeamish? Because you know what's going on out there. Waves caused by winds which threaten to overpower us and make us redundant, make us think of ourselves as either inadequate or ill-equipped, or for many of us we say, no, we're too old for this now. What pressures cause us to feel powerless, unable to have control over the situations that we face? The good news this morning is that when we call on the name of Jesus, he will come to us. He may chide us for our little faith, for our doubt, but he will still lift us, take us by the hand, and lead us back with him into a church which does not condemn failure, where the church does not criticise, where the church does not gossip, where the church does not ostracise, but where the church launches into spirit-filled praise and worship of Jesus, the peacemaker, the one who truly is Son of God. As each of us leave here this morning, and in obedience, may we risk doing the impossible, seeking to be a faithful disciple of Jesus, knowing that the winds will rise, we may panic, doubts may emerge, people may tell us to sit down and stop rocking the boat, but nonetheless, still go from here in response to the call of Jesus, hearing always above the storms of life his words of comfort and hope. Take courage. It is I. Do not be afraid. Amen.
2: Hi, Phyllis. Gee, your garden looks nice. Wish mine was like this.
3: Well, Jean, have you heard of KLM Concreting and Soil Yard in Golf Course Road?
2: Yes, I have. But they only do driveways and other professional jobs, don't they?
3: No, they also have landscaping materials, bobcat and backhoe, excavator and truck hire.
2: Really?
3: And that's not all. They will clean up your block, pools, and they also do concrete removal.
2: Do they do all of that? I knew they had garden supplies, but all this as well.
3: Yes, they are very professional and have very affordable rates. In fact, they have the best prices in town and the largest range of landscaping material in stock. Kevin says, one call, we do it all.
2: Okay, have you got his number?
3: Yes, it's 53825002 plus their mobile 043-8820269.
2: Well, thanks for that, Phyllis. I know what we'll do. Hop on my bike. Let's go out there and have a look around.
3: Yeah, let's do that. It's 140 Golf Course Road, Haven. Hey, Jean, do you know they have the largest plant nursery in Horsham? KLM are proud sponsors of Triple H 96.5 FM.
4: 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And on the right-hand side of the screen, you'll see a button that says Listen. 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
0: And hi guys, we're still with me though. And we're going to continue with and the announcements. So to begin with, and if you forgot, for those who doesn't know, you can stream the church worship services online at www.horsham.unitingchurch.org.au and then click watch now. Again, to stream the church worship service, just head to www.horsham.unitingchurch.org.au and then click watch now. And the next one is the region one meeting on Wednesday and the 12th August at Lean Man's Home at the River Park Rice. And next is the Messy Church next meeting on Sunday the 16th August at 4 p.m. All families welcome. And

0: let's see, where am I? Oh, the combined district service shared lunch. You guys are invited to bring a plate of food to share as the main course after a 10 a.m. service in the 16th August in Horsham. And dessert will be fruit salad and ice cream provided by the MAG team, and all the proceeds will be going to the project supported by my MAG or MAG. And
1: the craft shop is
0: the craft shop is on the 46A McLachlan Street at Horsham. 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We will meet at Horsham Sports and Community Club on the Sunday, 23rd August at 11:30 a.m. for fellowship over lunch.
1: The date can change. 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
0: Sorry about this, guys. It's gonna take some time. Also, there will be a sheep manure available. Just ring the office if I'm interested. And we're gonna stick with that in the meantime. We're gonna continue after the next song, and this one is called "The Breathe" from The Shout. Enjoy.

And yeah, that was Breathe from Shout. And we're gonna continue with more announcements. And then we're gonna start with the funeral ushers. So there are still invitations for those who are interested to be in assisting with the funeral ushering. So there's over the last year there's been a steady decline in volunteers available to assist with this task. If this is something that you could have a spare time or be in would love to do, and please give the office a ring at 03-538-24380. Again, that's give the office a ring at 03-538-24380 if you're interested or interested in helping out with a funeral ushering. And your help will be greatly appreciated. And what else do we have in our list? For the month of August, we are gonna have on Thursday the 13th is the property working bee in the church grounds at 9 a.m. And then the 16th, that Sunday, is the combined district service in Horsham. And after that, it's 10 a.m. with a shared lunch to follow. And bring your own plate of mains to share. And also on the same day is the Message Church in the hall at 4 p.m. And on the 18th, that's Tuesday, is the Horsham and District Church Council, 7 p.m. in the youth room. And following that is 7 p.m. Also on the same day is Wimmera Regional Council in the youth room at HSHM at 9:30 a.m. That is and the Sunday the 23rd is the Sunday afternoon family fellowship in the Horsham Sports and Community Club at 11:30 a.m. And Tuesday, the 25th, is the Horsham Local Organizing Committee at 7 p.m. And on the 27th of August, and the Thursday, is the Property Working Bee in the Church Grounds at 9 a.m. And that's all for the month of August, for the rest of August. And for the month of September is on the Monday the 7th is the Pimpinayo Uniting Evening Fellowship at the Pimpinayo, and the 9th of Wednesday is the Region 1 Lutheran Homes Community Center at 10 a.m. and I think that's it. Before we end this, we're gonna end this one. Oh, this is the last one, I swear. So we are still looking for new presenters here in Triple H. So we have a group of people that we have some decent amount, but whether it was not enough. So if you love to share your music and if you wanna be a part of this, and please consider volunteering for a couple of hours each week, and there's going to be a training and support until you're then you're ready. And to prove that it's not that hard, I was trained within 6 weeks, and I'm here. So, if you're interested, please please ring 0407-340-496. Again, just ring 0407-340-496, and then 6.
and 6. Oh, wait, sorry. It's 0407-340-496 if you're interested on being a part of Triple H community, or you want have some experience on being in a being a radio presenter in the very least. So yeah. Anyway, we'll continue with our next song, and this one is called "Devil Goes Fishing" by James Bonamy. Enjoy.

And that was, James Bonamy's Devil Goes Fishing. And, that's all for today's Inside Out. Thank you so much for listening. I hope you got something out of it. And we're going to have the last song, of course. I hope I didn't forget anything, though. And, this is Kevin. Kevin signing. It's bye for now. Catch you later. So we're gonna have our last song now, and this one is called Shine, Jesus, Shine. Bye.

After 20 years, he still grieves. He said, I dance at every chance in honky-tonks for drinks and tips. But most of the time I spend behind these county bars.

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Want music with feelings and emotions? 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

0: I, John Austral, truckie, being of unsound mind and bumped bruised body, do hereby make my last will and testament and bequeath my truck to the finance company, who will end up with it anyway. To my wife, I leave all the loving she can stand, and a big apology for not being home more often. I also apologize for being so tired when I was home, and for wanting to go to bed so early when she wanted to go out. You know, old girl, there was a pretty good reason for this. I really didn't get as much sleep on the road as you imagine. Not really. A lot of the time, I was just too damn tired. To my children, I leave all the wisdom most of us truckies never had, and I hope that none of you grow up to be dirty, grease-covered, gear-grinding truck drivers like me. To all good, clean, honest truck stops, I leave the windscreen of my old truck, which most of them didn't clean anyway, but I leave it just the same as a shining example of their handiwork and faithfulness in helping me to get where I was going safely. To all the lousy, filthy, dirty truck stops, I leave a pair of dirty socks and two pairs of dirt-covered unmentionables that have been rolled up and stuck behind the seat in between the oil cans. I leave them so they can hang them up in their filthy restrooms and keep them as dirty as possible so as to scare away any truckie who might dare enter that fever-infested restroom. To all highway patrolmen, state policemen, port of entry inspectors, fruit fly inspectors, tick gate patrolmen, local constables and government regulators, I leave 316 pounds of reading matter that includes law books, motor vehicle guides, regulations and other enforced bulldust so they can become as fed up as I was. To honest, fair lawmen, I leave a waving hand in memory of their tolerance and understanding, especially in the Northern Territory, where hills are recognized as enemies of truckies and the speed laws are almost as good as the roads. And may I say the same about Queensland. To all other lawmen, I leave a waving hand, but I add a slightly different finger and wrist action. To the mayor, I leave a prepaid toll ticket for a truck and trailer, since I know that even he would have a hard time paying the high tolls on that road. To the dear old town of Boozup, I leave my gravel driveway so the townspeople, including the local copper, can walk on it barefoot to remind themselves of their own roads, which are not almost heaven. To my wife also, I leave a map of Australia so that she can discover it really does take a day or two to cross 2 inches of the Northern Territory, because this is a bloody big country. To New South Wales, I leave a recipe for coffee. Oh. Now to the truck stops who overprice me on fuel, I leave the hope that someday some stupid comes along in a Big Mac with a Fruhoff trailer and flattens his bloody pumps. And now to the mayor of I leave one stone to be placed on his desk, and under each paper he has to sign, which will make it as hard to write as it was to drive on his roads. To all the good garages and dedicated shop foremen, I leave a word of thanks for helping me to stay on the road, even if it was only to pay their bill. And to all the crooks at the bad garages, I leave you the best of all. I leave you the tourists. To all the truck stops with little or no parking, I leave the state of Victoria to be distributed in 10-acre lots. To all the crummy pubs, I leave a freeway bypass. And to all the pubs who threw me out because of my language, offensive behaviour or indecent dress, I leave the solemn hope that their beer turns to soap suds and all their drinkers riot and wreck the bloody place. To all the mugs who pinched the gear of my truck when I was and sleeping in the cab or in the gutter nearby, I leave the hope that their wife runs off with a local dirt collector. And last but not least, I leave to the government of Australia the firm hope that some leader, some lawmaker, somewhere will have the courage, honesty and foresight to get his into gear and pass some legislation providing for uniform loading of trucks and seek other ways to ensure further rights for truckies everywhere. And so, being of unsound mind and worn out body, I leave my last $7 to Truck and Bus magazine so my wife can read it and remember what a bloody good truckie she was married to, and maybe miss me for another year. Signed, John Austral, witnessed by Slim Dusty.
1: It's 11:26.

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0: Well, good afternoon. Welcome to Reminiscing this afternoon. My name's Di Trotter. Great to have your company on this Monday, the 10th of August, 2026. And I was listening in earlier with Diane and Peter with the Australian Bush Ballads. What a great program. So thank you for that. And thank you, of course, to the Little River Band for Reminiscing, which is our theme song for our program. Coming up today, it is looking at artists who've had a birthday this past week or so, and we're going to start off today with Jessica Mowboy. We have Sammy Smith, Jerry Halliwell, David Campbell, BJ Thomas, Vanessa Amorosi, Whitney Houston, Eddie Fisher, and Bobby Hatfield, who is part of the Righteous Brothers Band. So plenty for you to listen to, plenty for me to enjoy as well. Current temperature outside is a reasonable warm 13 degrees, and we're heading for a top today of 14. It's quite windy out there. That will continue throughout the day. A top tonight or an overnight temperature of 7 degrees. A little bit milder, hasn't it been? A cloudy day tomorrow with rain continuing through the evening and a top of 14. And a partly cloudy day on Wednesday and 14 degrees as well. It's 10 minutes past one. Oh, sorry, past 12.
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1: And coming up first in our reminiscing program today on Triple H is Jessica Hilda Mowboy, born on the 4th of August back in 1989, an Australian singer and actress. Born and raised in Darwin, she rose to fame in 2006 on the fourth season of Australian Idol, where she was runner-up and subsequently signed a recording contract with Sony Music. And after releasing a live album of her Idol performances, she briefly became a member of the girl group called the Young Divas. But she released her debut studio album, Been Waiting, the following year, which included her first number one single, Burn. And she also has done a little acting, including starring roles in the films Brand New Day and The Sapphires. And she was also part of the television series called The Secret Daughter. Now, I've got the soundtrack of The Secret Daughter, which were songs from the original series. So I've chosen one for you, which is just called Under the Milky Way. This is Birthday Girl, the 4th of August, Jess Mowboy, who's just turned 37. Oh, she's just a puppy.

Reminiscing with Di. Mondays, noon till 2pm, features songs from artists from the 60s to the 80s who've had birthdays this past week. Triple H, great music, great station.

Seeing we played one Australian Idol entrant there, I thought we'd play another. Of course, we started with Jess Malboy there and a beautiful track from the series The Secret Daughter, and that was called Under the Milky Way. And that was Lift from the self-titled album there from Shannon Knoll. It's 21 minutes past 12 on this Monday, the 10th of August for 2026. And up next we have Jewel Faye Smith, known as Sammy. She was born on the 5th of August back in 1943, an American country music singer and songwriter. She's best known for her 1971 crossover hit called Help Me Make It Through the Night, which was written by Chris Christopherson. She became one of the few women in the outlaw country movement during the 1970s. Born in Orange County, California, she passed away in 2005, aged just 61. But let's enjoy that wonderful track called Help Me Make It Through the Night. Track written by Chris Christopherson.

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What a great song there from Aretha Franklin. And I say a little prayer. Before that, Tell Laura I Love Her from Ray Peterson. Distant Drums from Jim Reeves. And Birthday Girl, Sammy Smith, who was born on the 5th of August back in 1943, unfortunately for us, passing away in 2005, aged just 61. 25 minutes to one, and up next in our reminiscing program, we have Geraldine Estelle Halliwell Horner, born on the 6th of August, 1972, English singer, songwriter, television personality, author and actress, who rose to fame in the late 90s as a member of the pop group, you guessed it, the Spice Girls, in which she was nicknamed Ginger Spice. They sold over 100 million records, the best-selling female group of all time to date. Of course, their slogan was Girl Power, and you might remember that Jerry was associated with her Union Jack dress from the 1997 Brit Awards, and it became an enduring symbol of hers. She left the Spice Girls in 1998 and has continued her career. Born in Watford, Herefordshire in England. She's just turned 54. And this was one of her releases as a solo artist, which was a big hit for her. It's called It's Raining Men. Woohoo!

Got to leave your hat on there, Joe Cocker. Before that, the Proclaimers with I'm Gonna Be 500 Miles, the Choir Boys and Run to Paradise. We also had Kylie Minogue, Better the Devil You Know, and we opened with birthday girl Jerry Halliwell and It's Raining Men. And talking about men, attention men of all ages, there's a men's battles and triumphs get together every the last Monday of every month at the Maydale Pavilion between 6:30 and 8:30 p.m, supporting mental health in a non-judgmental environment. Everyone is welcome. Contact Tim 0412 784 365. And to take us up to the news, thought I'd play another track from this ripper album called Floor Fillers. I think that means that it makes you get up and dance. And I've chosen a song. Well, I have, but I can't remember which one it was. No, I can. this is a potluck, I think. It's not a potluck. It's another track from Jessica Mowboy, because I was going to, from the Secret Daughter original series. And this is the track with J.R. Rain, and it's called Plans.

Sweet Dreams, Baby. That's, of course, Roy Orbison. How? Dream, Baby, How Long Must I Dream? Great introduction to the second hour of our reminiscing program today. It's 7 minutes past one on this Monday, the 10th of August, 2026, and it's... Well, currently outside, 14 degrees. So it has gone up a degree. And we're expecting 15 instead of the 14 that they predicted an hour ago. Still windy outside and a cloudy evening with an overnight temperature of 7 degrees. A cloudy day tomorrow with rain returning tomorrow evening and 14 degrees. And for Wednesday, partly cloudy and 14. So, what are we up to now in terms of our reminiscing program? Well, we're going to have a look at an artist called David Campbell. He was born on the 6th of August. Whoops, shift your page, girl. On the 6th of August, back in 1973, same day as Jerry Halliwell, but a year younger. David Joseph Campbell, OAM, is an Australian singer, an actor and TV personality, probably best known as the host of Nine Network's breakfast TV program called Today Extra. And he's also... multi-platinum selling recording artist. Also for his followers, he's a son of singer Jimmy Barnes. He was born in Adelaide back on, as I said, 6th of August, but in 1973, and he's just turned 53 years young. Let's enjoy one of David's tracks. This is from a beautiful album of his called Let's Go, and I've chosen one that really will get you let's going, called Come On, Eileen. Yeah, get up and enjoy this one, won't you?

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little ray of sunshine there. What a great track to accompany David Campbell and that beautiful song called Come On, Eileen. It's 18 minutes past one. Oh, goodness. Time just gets away. I can't, obviously can't sometimes believe that the time just zips away when we're here live to air. And, excuse me, I'm going to start a new little program part here and just encourage our listeners to let me know, if you can, what or who your favourite artist is. And when we play that particular artist, we can attach your favourite track to them. So if you've got a favourite artist and you know when their birthday is, maybe you'd like to attach a little message to them. It's, I think I said, 19 minutes past one. And coming up next, we've got BJ Thomas. And I always remember him as that artist who sang Mama. He's born on the 7th of August back in 1942. Passed away in May of 2021. And he was an American singer widely known for his country, contemporary, Christian and pop hits across three decades, the 60s, the 70s and the 80s. And in particular, of course, he had a version of a track that was kind of made famous here in Australia with John Farnham. But he was the original artist, and the song that I'm talking about, of course, is Raindrops Keep Falling on My Head. Popular songs that he had hits with include Hooked on a Feeling, the one I'm going to play, Raindrops Keep Falling on My Head, Hey Won't You Play Another Somebody Done Somebody Wrong Song, Don't Worry Baby, and Whatever Happened to Old Fashioned Love. But in 2014, this track, Raindrops Keep Falling on My Head, was inducted into the Grammy Hall of Fame. Here he is, BJ Thomas, and he had a birthday on Friday. Here we go.

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Always on My Mind. Beautiful song there, of course, from Willie Nelson. Before that, we had Raindrops Keep Falling on My Head from BJ Thomas, who had a birthday on the 7th of August, born back in 1942, passing away in 2021. Of course, we remember John Farnham with that particular song as well. A reminder too for you that the Horsham Historical Society are hosting their regular meeting on Wednesday the 12th of August, 7 p.m. down at their club rooms next to the Horsham Picture Theatre there, and there will be special guest speakers who I know quite well, Jeff Evans and Dale Russell, are going to be talking about the history of the Wimmera Masonic Lodge. Now, everyone is most welcome to attend. There's no cost or anything like that. Just come along. 7 o'clock next Wednesday evening down at their venue next to the Horsham Picture Theatre there in Pinson Street at 7 p.m. and a little bit of supper and a cuppa to follow. It's 1:30 and up next in our program today, we've got a track from our next artist who has a birthday this week. This time it's on the 8th of August, and her name is Vanessa Amorosi, and we know her, of course, so well here in Australia as a wonderful singer, songwriter and recording artist who sold over 2 million records. She has a birthday on the 8th of August. She was born back in 1981. So a wonderful 45-year-old who had her debut single back in 1999 called Have a Look, and that reached gold status here in Australia. The following year, she achieved international success with her debut studio album called The Power, and she performed at both the 2000 Olympic Games opening ceremony and the closing ceremony. And her performance of this track called Heroes Live Forever at the opening ceremony gained her international acclaim. So let's enjoy it. I hope you're prepared to just sit back and really enjoy the wonderful words. Here she is, Vanessa Amorosi.

Oh, I can't even take another breath. Heroes, live forever. And it is from the soundtrack, limited edition soundtrack from the games of the 26th Olympiad, of course, which was Sydney 2000. And all of that is from the opening ceremony. Well, I think I'm going to have to put that in my Friday program with about the bit of the operatic, because that was just magnificent, wasn't it? Anyway, that's Vanessa Amorosi, and she had a birthday on the 8th of August. Someone who had a birthday on the 9th of August is Whitney Houston, who also has those vocal pipes as well. And she was born on the 9th of August back in 1963 and passed away in 2012. American singer, actress, film producer and record producer, commonly referred to as The Voice. She's one of the most awarded entertainers of all time, one of the best-selling music artists of all time, with sales of more than 220 million records. A cultural icon, she broke down gender and racial barriers through her artistic achievements, the Hollywood crossover and music videos. Known for her vocal delivery, gospel singing style, and live performances, she was ranked second on Rolling Stone's list of the greatest singers of all time back in 2023. I always remember her as someone in the film with Kevin Costner called The Bodyguard. I'm sure you remember that. Anyway, I'm going to play a track from her which is not from The Bodyguard, but this is I Wanna Dance With Somebody. And Whitney Houston, well, after Vanessa Amorosi, these two might need to take a break.

0: Hi, Phyllis. Gee, your garden looks nice. Wish mine was like this.
1: Well, Jean, have you heard of KLM Concreting and Soil Yard in Golf Course Road?
0: Yes, I have. But they only do driveways and other professional jobs, don't they?
1: No, they also have landscaping materials, bobcat and backhoe, excavator and truck hire.
0: Really?
1: And that's not all. They will clean up your block, pools, and they also do concrete removal.
0: Gee, they do all of that. I knew they had garden supplies, but all this as well.
1: Yes, they are very professional and have very affordable rates. In fact, they have the best prices in town and the largest range of landscaping material in stock. Kevin says, one call, we do it all.
0: Okay, have you got his number?
1: Yes, it's 53825002, plus their mobile 043 882 0269.
0: Well, thanks for that, Phyllis. I know what we'll do. Hop on my bike. Let's go out there and have a look around.
1: Yeah, let's do that. It's 140 Golf Course Road, Haven. Hey, Jean, do you know they had the largest plant nursery in Horsham? KLM are proud sponsors of Triple H 96.5 FM.

Life Cut Too Short. Whitney Houston there. And it's a quarter to two. Coming up after my program today, we have Let the Bands Play with Gordon McKenzie from 3 Rock and Roll with Susan. Up next, we've got James Arthur Griffin, who was born on the 10th of August, which is today. And he was born back in 1943, an American singer, guitarist and songwriter, best known for his work with a 1970s soft rock band, one of my favourites, Bread. He was also an Academy Award winner for the best original song, the co-writer of the track called For All We Know. Born in Cincinnati, Ohio, and part of the group we know as Bread, and they were a favourite of mine back in the early 70s. So let's enjoy one of their tracks. This is called Make It With You.

Well, I hope you enjoyed that as much as I did. What a great track there. It's 11 minutes to 2 and we've got two artists to take us out. The next one up is Edwin Jack Fisher, born on the 10th of August back in 1928. Passed away in 2010, an American singer and actor. Very popular during the 1950s and sold millions of records, hosted his own show and had a very high-profile marriages, including with Debbie Reynolds, Elizabeth Taylor and Connie Stevens. So let's enjoy a track from Eddie Fisher. This is called Any Time.

Join me, Di, Mondays for reminiscing on Triple H, 12 till 2 p.m. for a chance to revisit the music from the 60s to the 80s. Yeah, but sometimes we stretch it to the 90s and beyond. But you know, that's who I am. We stretch things, don't we? It's almost 6 minutes to two. Don't forget, coming after my program today, we have Let the Bands Play with Gordon McKenzie, and from three, Rock and Roll with Susan. I'll be back again on Friday between 9 and noon for our Community Matters program. And I've got guests from the University of the Third Age and also from the Horsham Ag Society. So we'll be having a chat about the upcoming show, I'm sure, as well as a few classes that are happening at U3A. Right now, though, almost time to take us up to the news, where we've got Robert Lee Hatfield, who was born on the 10th of August back in 1940, passed away in 2003, an American singer, and he, with a gentleman called Bill Medley, performed together as the Righteous Brothers. He sang the tenor part for the duo and sang solo on the group's 1965 recording of Unchained Melody. And of course, that song got a, what would you call it, a revitalized version when it was included in the melodies from the film Ghost. So, yeah, one of two, wasn't it? You know, it was a great song, but then it was reinvented itself. And I know with my kids, they always said, "Mum, how come you know this song?" I said, "Well, there you go. It came from a long time ago." So let's enjoy, to take us out. We're going to have Unchained Melody. And if we get time, a little bit of the music from the theme, Somewhere My Love, from Dr. Zhivago. From me to you, please take care of yourselves. We owe it to us all to be kind. And if you meet someone, as Heather always says, without a smile, please give them one of yours. And here we go with Unchained Melody. Bye for now. Whoa.

The Stonington City Brass with Roll Tide. A very bright march now, played by the band of the Royal Tank Regiment. It's the Friedlander March.

Isn't that a fine march, the Friedlander March, played by the band of the Royal Tank Regiment? Here's the Stonington City Brass again with the song Anthem from the musical Chess. It features the human voice, which we don't generally include in Let the Bands Play, except in the sacred music spot. I'm including it now, however, because the vocalist Richard Thomas is very good.

The East Donington City Brass played Anthem from Chess, sung by Richard Thomas. The Band of Her Majesty's Royal Marines now plays Gibraltar, which was composed by the Australian pianist Peter Wilson.

Gibraltar by Australia's Peter Wilson was played by the band of Her Majesty's Royal Marines. The Stonington City Brass Band again will play You're Beautiful, which was a hit written by James Blunt and others. It was inspired by Blunt accidentally locking eyes with his ex-girlfriend and her new partner on the London Underground. Despite this romantic moment, the song's actually about a highly strung, drug-fueled stalker. Oh, well.

And that was You're Beautiful, played by the Stonington City Brass. We'll now hear the band of the Parachute Regiment playing the March of the Belgian Parachutists, which was composed by Pierre Limon. This, Jim, is the official march of the Belgian paratroopers and has become a standard in the march repertoire. It's what they call the European Walking March.

I hope you enjoyed hearing the March of the Belgian Parachutists, played by the band of the Parachute Regiment. And I mentioned that it was what was called a European walking march. That generated a call from one of my listeners who said she was going to walk the Camino next year, so she'll bear that European walking march in mind. Now it's time for the Sousa Spot, celebrating the great marches composed by John Philip Sousa. We'll hear the National Game. Sousa composed this in 1925 at the request of Judge Landis, Major League Baseball's first High Commissioner. It's played by the Royal Artillery Band under Keith Bryan.

The National Game by John Philip Sousa, played by the Royal Artillery Band. You're listening to Let the Bands Play, brought to you from the studios of 3CR in Melbourne. It's broadcast throughout the nation via the internet, distributed by the Community Radio Network, and also heard on digital radio in the Melbourne metropolitan area. We'll hear the Band of the Gloucesters now playing Army of the Nile, composed by Kenneth Alford in 1941 to commemorate one of the first Allied victories in World War II. After defeating Ethiopia in 1935, Mussolini believed his 80,000 troops in North Africa could easily defeat the 30,000 British troops from the Army of the Nile, and thus further increase the number of Italian possessions in Africa. However, in December 1940, the numerically superior Italian troops were routed.

The Army of the Nile, played by the Band of the Gloucesters. We'll now hear Son of a Soldier, played by the Band and Corps of Drums of the Royal Corps of Transport. Son of a Soldier is a military tribute song that honours the legacy of military families and those who serve.

The band and corps of drums of the Royal Corps of Transport played Son of a Soldier. The Cheshire Regiment will now play Marche Lorraine, a French patriotic song composed by Louis Garnier in 1892 on the occasion of the 28th federal celebration of gymnastics in France. This march has since become a standard of the official French military repertoire.

Marsh for Rain, played by the Cheshire Regiment. Let's now hear the band and corps of drums of the Royal Corps of Transport playing Wait for the Wagon.

Wait for the Wagon, played by the band and corps of drums of the Royal Corps of Transport. We'll hear again from the Cheshire Regiment, this time playing the Golden Mile. It's a traditional military and brass band piece written by the British composer Horatio Nichols.

The Golden Mile, played very well indeed by the Cheshire Regiment. And now it's time for the Sacred Music Spot. Faith of Our Fathers will be sung by the late and great Irish tenor Frank Paterson with the Irish Philharmonic Orchestra and Chorus.

The Mighty Faith of Our Fathers, sung by Frank Patterson with the Irish Philharmonic Orchestra and Chorus. And band fans, I'll bid you goodbye with the next track. It's called Concord, played by the Black Dyke Mills Band. I'm Murray McInerney, and I hope you enjoyed my selection of band music, and I look forward to you joining me again next week.

Good afternoon. My name is Susan Thorogood and welcome to the Rock and Roll Show on Triple H 96.5 FM, the Horsham District Community Radio. The time now is 9 minutes past three. I go to six and then switch over to the community radio satellite. But before then, let's enjoy rock and roll and all sorts of music. Well, that song, Hey Jude, with James Warren. The next song, It Must Be Him, with Rose Marie.

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Thanks to Zoe for your call. Very nice to hear from you. Hope I get the sound out. I've done it often enough. I should get it right soon. Meow! Meow! That's for Princess and all the kitty cats. Oh, well, I think they're near the radio station. Listen to Triple H. I know they are. So we got a song for Grand Zoe and Princess, A Tower of Strength with Jim McDaniels. Enjoy.

Enjoying the music? Well, stay tuned to Triple H 96.5 FM. Well, that song was Heartbreaker with Madeline Bell. I Am, I Said with Neil Diamond. Save the Best to Last with Vanessa Williams. The next song, Walk in the Room with Rodney Vincent.

0: That song was Changed with Patti Loveless. The next song, Rock and Roll Music with the Beach Boys.
1: Just let me hear

The time now is 4 minutes to four, and at 4 o'clock we have the National Radio News. Well, that was Grandpa's Piano with James Blundell. The next song is Angie Baby with Helen Reddy.

Good afternoon. My name is Susan Thorogood and welcome back to the Rock and Roll Show on Triple H 96.5 FM, the Horsham District Community Radio. The time now is 4:07. I go to 6 and then switch over to the Community Radio Satellite. Well, that song was Achy Breaky Heart with Billy Ray Cyrus. The next song, let's enjoy Manic Monday with the Bangles. The next song, let's enjoy Manic Monday with the Bangles.

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0: That song was Last Man Standing with Adam Brand. The next song, you took the words right out of my mouth with Meatloaf. Enjoy.
1: On a hot summer night, would you offer your throat to the wolf with the red roses?
2: Will he offer me his mouth?
1: Yes.
2: Will he offer me his teeth?
1: Yes.
2: Will he offer me his jaws?
1: Yes.
2: Will he offer me his hunger?
1: Yes.
2: Again, will he offer me his hunger?
1: Yes.
2: And will he starve without me?
1: Yes.
2: Then does he love me?
1: Yes.
2: Yes.
1: On a hot summer night, would you offer your throat to the wolf with the red roses?
2: Yes.
1: I bet you say that to all the boys.

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With our songs, Elvis Has Left the Building with Rodney Vincent, Flying Without Wings with Westlife, Night Swimming with REM, and the next song is Dizzy with Tommy Rowe.

You keep me hanging on with human nature. And thanks to Ray Hutchison for your call. Very nice to hear from you. Here's a song for Ray. Please, Mr. Postman with the Carpenters. Enjoy.

The time now is 5 minutes to five, and at five we have the National Radio News. So let's enjoy Jesse with Joshua Catterson.

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The time now is 7 minutes past five. I go to six and then we switch over to Community Radio Satellite. Well, that song was Whole Again with Atomic Kitten. The next song, I Must Be Seeing Things, with Jim Pitney.

The time now is 25 minutes past 5, and you're listening to Triple H 96.5 FM. Well, those songs Angels Brought Me Here with Guy Sebastian, Baby One More Time with Britney Spears, Hey Soul Sister with Train. The next song is Love Hurts with Roy Orbison.

The time now is 6:05, and at 6 o'clock I switch over to the community radio satellite. Well, that song, I Knew I Loved You, was Savage Garden. Anyway, thank you for the pleasure of your company. Hope you have a wonderful week, and I'll catch you on Friday between 3 and 5:30 with Magical Moments. So let's enjoy Somewhere in the World with Altian Childs. And bye-bye for now.

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1: Hello, I'm Alyssa Delfs. The South Australian government has launched a nation-leading royal commission into artificial intelligence and policies around the technology this afternoon. Premier Peter Malinauskas made the announcement after a trip to the United States and meeting with AI companies there.
2: 70% of the meetings that I had was around all things AI, in and around data centres, the challenges and opportunities they represent. But data centres are simply an infrastructure play. The main game regarding artificial intelligence is its use case.
1: But Shadow Minister for Industry Andrew Hastie told the ABC a national inquiry would be better.
3: We've had a lot of royal commissions, and I would much prefer a select parliamentary committee conducted by the Commonwealth Parliament to look at this issue, because I do think artificial intelligence has strategic, moral and economic implications for the Australian people, and it's really important that we look at this from a national perspective. So I applaud the Premier of South Australia's move, but I think this is something that we need to do at a national level.
1: The Royal Commission's expected to start in October and will prepare a final report by July 1 next year. Changes could be on the cards for the next group of HSE students with a proposal to temporarily ban unsupervised take-home assessments. The New South Wales Education Standards Authority has been asked to examine the use of artificial intelligence and protect student learning. Education Minister Prue Carr recommended a moratorium on unsupervised assessment tasks while a review takes place. Meantime, State Premier Chris Minns says the government taking AI one step at a time.
4: This technology is changing rapidly. No one from OpenAI rang us up and told us they were going to drop it on the world before it was released. In some cases, we do have to play catch-up, but we're in the same bucket as every other government and jurisdiction in the world. In fact, I think a lot faster than most. We want to make sure that we're protecting the integrity of the HSC.
1: The Victorian government has offered a bolstered pay and conditions deal to public school teachers and other educators in a bid to head off a third statewide strike on August 19. The Australian Education Union's Victorian branch today announced the Premier had offered the renewed deal to public school educators. The new offer builds on the government's previous proposal of 28.3% pay rise over the next 4 years, which the union narrowly voted down in July. AEU President Justin Mullaly explained the new deal to members ahead of an extraordinary meeting underway now.
5: And importantly, yesterday, the Premier came out and the state government committed to fully funding our schools and signing an agreement to do that. So, what are the next steps? Members should consider the information that they've received today.
1: And turning to sport, former Adelaide captain Taylor Walker has announced he'll retire from the AFL at the end of this year. The 36-year-old has played 316 matches so far and kicked 706 goals. He led the Crows from 2015 to 2019. Speaking earlier today, Walker says the best thing he got out of his 19 seasons in the AFL was the people he's met.
6: I'm incredibly grateful for every teammate I've played alongside, every coach who's invested in me, every staff member who has helped me along the way, and everyone behind the scenes who makes this club what it is. You've all shaped me, not just as a footballer, but as a person.
1: And in NRL, Canterbury veteran Kurt Mann has warned against the proposed addition of a third-place playoff in NRL Grand Final week, saying the risk of injury would be too high. The prospect of a clash between the losers of the two preliminary finals was raised at a meeting of NRL club bosses last week and has head office support.
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10: Yes, hello and welcome to Let's Talk. My name is Karen Durante. Firstly, I'd like to acknowledge our ancestors and our elders whose shoulders we stand on. I also want to acknowledge traditional owners of the land where you're listening to this broadcast from and acknowledge that Aboriginal and Torres Strait Islander peoples have never ceded their sovereignty. Now, this month an important meeting took place in Melbourne that will hopefully yield some good outcomes for First Nations traditional owners and businesses in what's been described as a global race for critical minerals. Already Australia has a critical minerals strategy, and the Department of Foreign Affairs and Trade recently developed a critical minerals prospectus to attract investors, both done without apparent input from First Nations people who own country where many of these critical minerals lay. The meeting was coordinated by the Mabo Centre, which is a joint initiative between the National Native Title Council and the University of Melbourne, and AAMI, the Aboriginal Enterprises in Mining, Energy and Exploration. I'm with the AAMI CEO right now, Jai Lawton. Jai, welcome back to Let's Talk.
11: Thank you. Thanks for having me.
10: Now, firstly, tell us your mob.
11: I'm a Bidjara man from central west Queensland, and I've been living down here, Maganjin, Brisbane way now for 20 odd years.
10: But you're still not a local, eh?
11: Still not a local.
10: Tell people about AAMI.
11: Yeah, AAMI, we're an Indigenous-led industry body that, you know, our whole vision is around achieving true market share for our mob in the resources space. As we know, there's, you know, been a long history within resources and the exploitation of resources on our country and on our people, and our aim is to ensure that we get a true slice of that pie, whether that be through the traditional owners and through their PPC and their enterprise arms that come off the back of that and those agreements, or whether it be through, you know, privately owned Indigenous businesses. So yeah.
10: Yeah, and at the moment that fairness is being achieved through things like legal action, as we saw recently with FMG and the Yidjibarndji traditional owners.
11: Yeah, that's right, compensation, and there's been a range of different forms of, I guess, compensation. There's been compensation, like a lot of the time we win our battles in the federal court, but then there's been other avenues where there's been mobs that have gone to mediation and actually achieved some really great outcomes through mediation as well. And then, of course, you've had that, you know, the Timber Creek case, and now so there's a precedent starting to be set. You see the Yunupingu and versus you know, the Crown there in terms of the government. So there's a precedent starting to be set that goes beyond a social license, beyond a good thing to do. People are starting to, or companies are starting to, well, they're going to have to take note about doing it the right way, or there's consequences, you know. Mm.
10: Is there still some opposition or reluctance around profit sharing arrangements?
11: Yeah, I mean, I think for us as mob, it's a bit of a journey too. Like you see in the renewable space where the projects are a lot less complicated and a lot smaller, and we're starting to get equity stakes in those, and that's starting to become a normality. And some of, you know, I know the group we work with, the Jarrajin Aboriginal Corporation, they're wholly owning and controlling their renewable project up there in the Dampier Peninsula. But yeah, we've seen equity stakes happen. And I think with this larger scale mining operations, it's a whole lot more complicated. There's a whole additional layer of governance required to, I guess, attract and attract that capital, manage that risk. And so we're starting to see that sophistication in some of these groups. So it's a bit of a two-pronged approach. We need to get our house in order too, to make sure that we can, that we understand the risk and we've got the right infrastructure in terms of governance and vehicles in place to become equity holders in these projects. And then the second part of it is we need to find the capital too, right? But then, you know, companies have to come to the table too to take those stakes. But in big mining operations, you know, you're talking, you know, in the billions. So I don't think, you know, we're not necessarily there yet, but it's certainly something that's on the horizon.
10: Mm. One of the you know, social media posts from Let's Talk this year has been that
11: wasn't
10: one of the you know, social media posts from Let's Talk this year has been that question that I posed to you.

0: country under a humpy with no electricity and, you know, lap on. The nature of the environment that we live in and the lives that we live in 2026 is that we're all consumers of it. You know, we all have, you know, live in homes that require electricity, that, you know, often requires resources and gas, and you know, we carry around iPhones and take selfies, and we're all influencers on social media, and so that all requires a whole range of different minerals. So, you know, it's not to say that, you know, that it's okay in terms of what's happened in that space. It's certainly a very complicated and complex relationship that our people have had with the extractive and resources sector, but that's why it's important that we are at these tables to make sure that, you know, not only do, when you have a seat at these tables in terms of particularly around the equity positions, you often bring seats to, you know, there's spin-offs that happen around these entities. You can get seats at boards. You have a much greater influence over. It's not just the financial benefits that flow to community. It's actually the decision-making power that you bring to make sure that it's done properly, you know. And, you know, I heard recently, and I think it resonates, you know, if you don't have a seat at the table, you're on the menu, and we've been on the menu for far too long. And so it's important that we, in very, very many cases, create our own tables in these spaces too. So, yeah.
1: Now let's talk about critical minerals. Can you explain what they are?
0: Yeah, so critical minerals are essentially, you know, metallic or non-metallic elements that I guess are essential for modern technology, national security, you know, defence, all of those sort of things. But then the other part of it is that why they're critical is not necessarily that they're rare as such, but their supply chains are vulnerable to disruption, or they're unknown in terms of, and when I talk about that, it's about downstream around the refinement and processing. We don't understand, you know, some of this stuff you take, to put real simply, you know, some of it's, you know, grains of sand-like material, and you take that and you eventually refine it and process it into things like magnets or things like, you know, medical equipment and metals and that sort of thing. And so why they're critical is that they're critical for modern technologies and particularly defence, right? Like, I know this is in a geopolitical world that we live in, you know, we're gonna need defence infrastructure and technologies to defend ourselves as a country, or go in and help other people. But also, you know, currently a lot of the refinement and processing has been dominated by China. And so you look across any one of those 31 critical minerals that are on the critical minerals list, and, you know, in any one of those cases, China would dominate 90% of the market share in terms of refinement and processing. And so what the conversation is about now is about, obviously, we've got critical mineral deposits on our country, or, you know, in this country, but we also need to develop what they're calling sovereign capability around refinement and processing. And so that's where the opportunity is going to get created. That's where the politics are going to come in, because we're going to be stealing market share from the likes of China and others, and that's going to create tension and friction politically. But yeah, there's a lot of effort in terms of Australia producing their own sovereign capability around critical minerals. So that's the big focus at the moment.
1: Sovereign capability. So, like I said, when we talked about this in March around critical minerals and how it relates to First Nations mob, so apart from this meeting in Melbourne, and apart from what you've just talked about, how the conversation has now moved to sovereign capability, has anything else changed on the policy front? For instance, you know, has the government said, oh, geez, how could we have developed this strategy in the absence of First Nations people?
0: Yeah, it's funny. When you look, you talk about that word sovereign or sovereignty, it's understood in terms of sovereign capability.
1: Oh, look, every blackfellow's tongue and ears just stood up there as soon as you mentioned sovereign.
0: Yeah, so they understand it in that sense. But look, I think, you know, the positive outcomes that have already come from this national symposium have been that it's created an avenue and a vehicle for government to engage, because, you know, the other part of it, you know, putting the shoe on the other foot is, you know, if put myself in their shoes, like, who do they liaise with and how do they engage? And, you know, it's very difficult to try and think of how to do that and where to do it, because there's so many different elements. You can't engage just with one group. You've got to

0: engage with broader groups. And so the idea was actually making that simple for governments. They're doing that strategy, the critical mineral strategy at the moment. They're doing a refresh, and this group and this symposium has, I guess, triggered them to go, well, yeah, here's a group that you can liaise with, and it's not that the group's the be-all and end-all, but we can put our feelers out to the appropriate people to get the right input to inform that strategy. But the other part of it is developing our own strategy, you know, because there's a whole range of different, you know, as you said at the outset there, there's the DFATS prospectus, there's the critical mineral strategy, but there's no First Nations-led strategy on what does this mean for our mob. And so that's the idea of bringing together that group and the other week in Melbourne, sort of bringing that all together and understanding what is it that traditional owners want. Getting some experts in to say what is critical minerals, what does that look like, and what is the current policy landscape, and why is this important, and you know, all that technical stuff that's, you know, unless you're a geologist or a scientist or an expert, some of it is pretty technical, you know, particularly when it comes to the refinement stuff. Even the extraction of some of these minerals is quite technical, but the refinement of it and the processing that happens is, Syrah are doing some great work, and, you know, they've got some processing plants that they're operating right now to try and figure out how to do this, because a lot of it's sort of unknown, and until you sort of put it into development and, you know, some of it's, yeah, like you take a mineral and you extract it from the ground, and then you heat it, and you heat it at certain temperatures, and it gets certain purity levels, and it's, anyway, it's quite complex, but that's the sort of stuff that's why it's important to be able to do that stuff on shore. I'm talking from a whole of country point of view, not just blackfellas, but our opportunity as blackfellas is to jump in there too and understand how we can take advantage of this supply chain, because the minerals that are extracted aren't like your typical bulk commodities or hard metals that we've seen in the past. They're not as destructive to country. They're not big open cut mines like an iron ore pit or these things. They're quite smaller in nature, and there's a way in which you can do it that has less of an impact on environment.
1: Is it happening elsewhere? Like, we look to Canada, to the United States, who I imagine there must be that conversation happening in those jurisdictions now about critical minerals, and particularly if it's sitting on Aboriginal-owned country. Is anyone sort of leading globally from a First Nations perspective?
0: Yeah, I think, you know, we always look to Canada as a bit of a leader in this space, and that was part of the impetus to, you know, for us to get our stuff together here in Australia, because they've already developed a First Nations critical mineral strategy, and they've got a whole lot of infrastructure in place for major projects in general that are really beneficial for First Nations groups over there.
1: They've also got the Bungu too, right?
0: Well, they've got the Bungu, but they've also got... So they've got this government loan guarantee, which when it comes to... When we were talking earlier about attracting capital, these projects come with significant risks. You know, the market, the commodity markets are so volatile, and some of these... You know, that's why there's so much effort on the sovereign capability here, because there's the more you rely on the downstream processing and refinement, the more that those countries control the commodity market price, right?
1: Just look at oil.
0: And so if we can, the idea is if you can do it here domestically, then we have more control over and less vulnerability in terms of markets and commodity prices, which then shores up projects, which then shores up capital. But if that capital can get backed by government loan guarantee, so the government says, look, we'll accept a large majority of the risk here, that's what they've got in place over there for First Nations projects, for the ability for First Nations people to take equity stakes. And that's what's required here. And I think that's part of the work that we'll develop out as part of this First Nations critical mineral strategy, is learning from the things that have worked in other jurisdictions like Canada and figuring out how they apply locally to the context here, and start to put the building blocks in place so that we're set up to be able to take equity stakes. Because so many people say, oh, equity stakes is where we need to be. It's like, yeah, that's the blue sky thinking. That's right. How do we do that? And, you know, so that's the work that's being done.
1: Yeah. Just going back to the symposium, who was there, Jai?
0: Yeah, so the idea of it was bringing together traditional owners, particularly those that have deposits on their country, obviously the relevant government departments, so the Critical Minerals Office federally, and then the relevant sort of jurisdictions. So they've got a Critical Minerals Coordination Office in Victoria Government. They were there. Geoscience Australia, so they look after all of the mapping and of where these minerals are, and of some pretty sophisticated maps in terms of deposits and whatnot. And then there was, from the capital point of view, there was, you know, the chair of IBA, Darren Godwell, was there. Derek Chong from NAIF, the Northern Australia Infrastructure Facility. So they provide debt funding for large-scale projects in Northern Australia. And there's also representatives from, you know, commercial banks as well, so ANZ and a couple of others. But and then the big thing was, yeah, traditional owner groups. So we had, you know, Michael Woodley and a couple of mob from the Yindjibarndi mob.
1: I know that he mentioned in there, you know, what have we learnt from the Pilbara? I know that WA miners are striking at the moment in Port Hedland in relation to, you know, pay. But I guess, yeah, what he said, from what I understand, really, resonated within the room.
0: Yeah, absolutely. And, you know, just his experience, I mean, he's, you know, such an inspiration in terms of a leader for his mob, but also being able to do that fight for so long with that case, with Fortescue, and, you know, and for 20 years, you know, it's a long time to be fighting. But then also what Yindjibarndi have done in terms of, you know, they've taken equity stakes in renewable projects. They've looked beyond. They haven't just sort of focused their sole energy on that one case as well. They've worked hard to fight for that case, but also then to start to build out economic infrastructure for their community. So, and you know, they've got relationships with other mining companies too that are far more positive than the one with Fortescue. But so he was great. There was the Tunnerong Aboriginal Corporation as well, based down in Victoria there, that have they've got an incredible model. They've got they call it the CESG, which is the cultural environment social governance framework. And so when any proponent or any person comes on their country, they've got a process or a framework in which they vet the proponent through, whether that be a renewable proponent or a mining proponent or whoever that might be, someone looking to do any form of development. And if they don't, essentially, if they don't meet the criteria of that live up to their expectations as a traditional owner group, then they will do what they can to oppose the development. Or if they work within the realms and the cultural governance framework of that they've put in, you know, things can be a lot easier. So, there was a whole range of different people and groups that presented.
1: You had mob there from Turtle Island too.
0: Yeah.
1: So we were talking about Canada.
0: Yeah.
1: First Nations mob there. So they were there too.
0: Yeah, they chimed in online and you know, again, spoke about their experience over there and development of their critical mineral strategy, the work with the First Nations Major Project Coalition over there in Canada, and the tools and the resources they've developed for their mob to prepare themselves for what is to come. You know, it is certainly leading in terms of international jurisdictions, but I think we've got the right players around the room to really accelerate and drive this forward. So I'm certainly ambitious in terms of what we can do here to make sure that our mob are firstly prepared, but secondly have the knowledge and tools at hand, but thirdly then have the ability, if they like, to invest in and become equity partners in these projects.
1: But the thing too, and we've seen it happen time and time again, I mean, the legal framework that traditional owners have to country, whether it's through land rights or native title, that can be watered down, changed without much notice, depending on what the government that holds office is like. And Tony McAvoy was there, I guess, to also shed some light on the legal framework.
0: Yeah, and I think particularly around the work being done in the native title space around the Future Acts reform and what's to come there. And look, I think, it's, and different groups have different, different perspectives on this, particularly around the Indigenous land use agreements that are at play. Some will say they're not worth the paper they're written on. Some will say that they're a powerful lever to build in stuff that's potentially not, in legislation yet. And so I guess it's just about how we navigate that, what rights groups do have, and I think the opportunistic thing that I see in the critical mineral space is that, some would say it's a risk, but a lot of these companies are junior companies. They're much smaller than, a tier one mining operation. And a lot of them haven't had a whole lot of experience in working with Indigenous people in Australia. And a lot of people say that's a risk. And I think that that's actually, the ones that I've worked with, know what they don't know, and they're really keen to understand how to do it properly. And I look at, the ones that are leading the way in terms of critical mineral companies in Australia. I'm talking about your Tivans and others that are currently, operating on other people's country at the moment, and they're doing it really respectfully. And so because you have large resources and you're a big tier one, we know that sometimes that can make it worse. We've seen that happen at bulk scale of not getting it right. Whereas these smaller ones, I've found them a lot more respectful to work with than say a big mining company, a big tier one.
1: Why should MOB care about this, particularly for those that don't have access to country because of the way that this place was settled, who have lost connection to country? When all we're sort of hearing around the First Nations space is close the gap. I guess, if we are finding, it boils down to that trickle-down effect, right? So if Indigenous communities start embracing that, then we can then invest in people, in jobs, and then come the other benefits that are expected to flow on from that, right?
0: That's right. And, I think why should we worry about this? Well, it's going to impact us whether we like it or not, unless the only way it's not going to impact us is if we change the way in which we live and we reduce reliance on technology and the world magically gets along with each other and we don't need any defence capabilities. And that's just not a reality, right? So we need to worry about, we need to, why is this important to us? Because it's going to impact us no matter what. And not just in that space. It's, if we get sick and go to a hospital, every little thing in our lives requires minerals.
1: If you don't want to get up and change the channel manually, good ways.
0: Yeah.
1: Not wanting to make light of this conversation, but it's those practical things that happen every day that we take for granted.
0: Yeah, you want a stent in your heart? Guess what? It's not made out of plastic, it impacts all of us, not just blackfellas. It impacts all Australians, and so that's why we need to worry about it. And why should we worry about it particularly? I mean, if you're sitting on country, and we know this anyway, the groups know that the more involvement they've got and the more power and control they've got, the better the outcomes will be for everyone. And so that's a really important part. And then if you're sitting on the edges, not on country or whatnot, there's a significant opportunity for an economic opportunity. A lot of these things, and you look at Amy's network, and it's everything from large scale civil construction businesses to MOB doing rehab to environmentalists to ranger groups, right through to people supplying water. Corporate travel and all these different elements. So you look at the supply chain of this sector, and it's very diverse. And so, but it's also a significant opportunity. And as I said at the outset, our people have never had market share or true market share of this. And so, it's about It's about gaining that market share, but also about gaining the power and control that sits around the decisions that are made on country. And so, in my view, they sort of come hand in hand.
1: One of the good outcomes, I guess, that you've mentioned thus far is that at least the federal government have recognised, well, their strategy has a gap. There's no First Nations input in it, and so they're re-looking at that. Turning their attention back to that strategy. What will be your role? What does your membership want AMI to do, in the meantime, over the next 6 to 12 months?
0: Yeah, it's an interesting one, because a lot of our members are operators, and so what they want is more contracts, more opportunity, but also when they get the contracts, for the conditions to be better. How to do that? It's in all that background work. It's around ensuring that that the policy settings are right and all of that stuff. And so that's a really sort of long game, and it's a really long game. And so I think our role in it is working with other groups like the Mabo Centre and the National Native Title Council and others to ensure that the policy settings are right. The second part is to work with those that have capital available, and to make sure that those conditions are right and easily accessible for our members. The third thing is working, I guess, with the companies. So some of these companies that are operating in this space, like I said, are new, they're junior, they don't have a whole lot of resources, and so it's about supporting them to get better outcomes for our mob and our businesses. So, yeah, it's a big job and lots of stuff to do, but we can't do it on our own. We need all those other people involved, and I think that was the beauty of the symposium. It was about bringing all those people together and saying, this isn't just on one person or one organisation's shoulders. It requires a collective effort to bring this together and to get it right. And to their credit, the Commonwealth Government showed up and acknowledged that there's work to be done. And we raised those challenges with them. So, certainly optimistic as to where it goes, but the real work starts now to make sure that, can turn it into action.
1: And for those traditional owner groups that might have missed out on the symposium because for, cultural reasons, whatever the case may be, how did they engage with this process? What would you recommend to them?
0: Yeah, all of it was recorded. I have to double check where the recordings are. But I reckon, and Brian Barrow, I want to acknowledge Brian, because he was a big, he coordinated all of this internally from a Mabo Centre point of view, alongside Matt Story and Rodney Carter, who's the acting executive director there at the Mabo Centre. But they sort of coordinated a lot of it. And so they've been able to, house all of this information. And so, I think, if you did want to get in touch, and you've got your traditional owner group out there that wants to get a further understanding or access to some of these resources, I'd jump on the email and give info@aemee.org.au an email, and I can point you the right way to get those.
1: That's info@aemee.org.au. All right. Jai, always interesting talking to you. Good luck with it all over the next 12 months, and obviously I see you around in the office now and then, so if there's any new updates you want to share with our listeners, please do.
0: I'll let you know.
1: No pressure.
0: Thanks for having me.
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1: Today I'm with dancer and choreographer Glory Tui Daniel. She's here to talk about her work Keeping Grounded, which is part of Bangarra's upcoming sheltering program opening next week here in Brisbane. Glory, welcome to Let's Talk.
3: Hi.
1: Firstly, tell us your mob.
3: My mob is Indalandi, Dizanyu and Aliwara from Northwest Queensland and Northern Territory.
1: Where do those lines come from? Which one's your mother's line or your father's line?
3: Yeah, it's on my father's side, and a lot of my family live in like Mount Isa and Camarwell, but like our mob's from Camarwell, so just like near the border of NT and Queensland there.
1: we're catching up with you. You're in Gosford, but of course you're going to be in Brisbane very shortly for a Bangarra's triple bill sheltering program, which is on at the Glasshouse Theatre between the 9th and 18th of July. And you've had your hand in one of the programs, if you like, one of the shows. But tell us about Keeping Grounded, because this particular one is, well, it's your first choreographed material, which you did back in 2023, I think?
3: Yeah, because we started it while I was still a dancer at Bangarra, and we performed it in the Bangarra studios as a part of Dance Clan, which is like an emerging artist opportunity that Bangarra delivers for emerging choreographers and set designers, costume, music. So a lot of my collaborators, it was our first time like having a go at doing all this in a safe environment that also had like a performance outcome. We did about a two-week season in the studio. And then from there, like in 2024, Fran asked me if I wanted to be a part of main stage for 2026. Yeah, that's just how it's all started. And now it's just touring. They're down south and then we'll get to Brizzy. And yeah, it's all just happened very quickly, but also not like yet. And then you're like, oh, damn, we're doing it right now. We're living it.
1: Tell us about the inspiration behind Keeping Grounded.
3: One of my friends sent me a documentary, and it was about grounding or earthing and just how humans have an energy we're a positive energy and the earth is a negative energy, and how that since the invention of rubber-soled shoes, the energy from the earth has not been able to flow from it through us, like through our feet and through walking, because the rubber creates a barrier. So it got all us mob on the project thinking like that there's this disconnection from humans to the earth, but it wasn't always like that. Like mob would always be either in barefoot or using natural fibers as shoes, and like that was like our reflection on us mob here. But then that's just also just a human thing across the world, like, you know, in the cold country they'd be wearing like using animal or like. So, like, all of us humans, that we used to be connected to the earth constantly, like, all the time. And then now with all these inventions that are, you know, making our life better, it's actually causing this disconnection and this slow disconnection that, you know, we're not even really aware of, or some people aren't even aware of it. And, yeah, that was the inspiration of making it. But in a time of now, so, we took on the fact that all of us mob and creators and dancers and performers are part of this show. We were all living in Sydney, and you know, most of us, our mob isn't even from Sydney. We're from like, you know, WA, NT, Queensland, or like inland New South Wales, and we were all at Bangarra for the same value and same reason, was to share and to tell our stories. And from being all in Sydney, like what has that done, and what barriers or things have we had to adapt to from living in the city, which is very different for some of us that have come from other places. So we use our experience in this work, but it's also a human experience for everyone.
1: So it should be something that even non-Indigenous people can connect to.
3: Yeah, literally everybody. Even animals, it's like when we did research, it's also including animals, you know? Like now animals aren't always outside. They live indoors, and then they're actually not being connected to the earth as much either. So, yeah, it had all these layers to it.
1: And a wonderful opportunity for you as an emerging choreographer too, to create your own piece. This was part of a scholarship that is named after, the late Russell Page.
3: Yeah, so that was when I first joined as a dancer. I was on the Russell Page graduate program. Yeah, so there was two of us. And they did it every year for about 10 years. And, yeah, so that's how I come to be in Bangarra as a dancer, yeah.
1: Tell me, what made you want to become a dancer, a performer, to pick a career in the arts?
3: Yeah, like my early childhood, I grew up on cattle stations in Northern Territory in Queensland. So like proper, like in the bush. Like I did School of the Year on the radio, and I just remember like my mum and grandma being like, they're always like, you always wanted to be a dancer. And I like, not everyone wants to be a dancer, but like it's definitely a thing when you're a little kid, you know. A few kids want to be that. But then mum moved us to town in Emerald in central Queensland, and then I got to do dance classes, and it was just something I loved. Like I actually, it's weird, I feel like I don't know why, it was just like I loved it, I just did. I wasn't thinking about why, I just loved it and was obsessed with it, and it was something I looked forward to after school. And then I went to Sydney and did a summer school down there, and then got a scholarship to a boarding school, and there was no place in the boarding house because it was only 30 people. There was a very small boarding school, and then like 4 days before school started, they rung up, they're like, yeah, there's a spot. And I was like, oh, mum, what are we doing? She's like, well, you want to go? And I was like, go on then. Like, so I think like I wanted it, but also something just happened and the timing was there and presented itself, and I just said yes. And then so I went to this boarding school for year 11 down in Sydney, like 15, left mum, left everything. It was quite a lot, actually. Like, I think I cried every day for 6 weeks straight. And I was like, no, I'm not a quitter, I'm going to do this. And mum would be like, well, come back if you think. And I'm like, no, I'm not coming back. And then couldn't afford that school for year 12. So mum was like, either you got to come back here or you got to audition for NASA. And I reckon, well, I don't know what NASA is, but I'm going there. And then, yeah, 16, audition for NASA. And then they took me, and then I was there for 5 years, and I don't know, I just had this love and this, I wanted to do it, and yeah, things just happened, and it was saying yes, and also saying yes while being very scared, but saying yes.
4: Yeah, well, NASDA, of course, just celebrated their 50th anniversary, so I'll ask you a bit about that to comment on that, because that's quite a milestone in and of itself. But, you know, what, when you were in Emerald as a kid, teen, if you like, what kind of dancing were you doing?
3: I started off in ballet, and then I really wanted to do other things, like, so I did like contemporary, jazz and tap. And then I was just like, oh man, like, I mean, like, I really respect ballet and I love it, but there's something about the other styles that I was like, ooh, like this feels a bit more like me. And yeah, there was like on and off, because it was like some schools would shut down. I remember there was a time maybe when I didn't get to dance because there wasn't really a school happening, or one that like just fitted my mum and I's values a bit more. And then because different teachers would come up, like I remember one time we had one woman that came up, she was so lovely, and she was from Sydney. And then yeah, it was like, you know, small town things, people always coming and going type stuff. But yeah, and then I got to a point where I was like, mum, I don't want to do ballet no more. Like I was doing all the exams and I was like, it's just not me. Like I love it and I still want to do it, but I don't want it to be my main thing, you know? Yeah.
4: Well, tell us about the audition process for NASDA. I mean, were you nervous?
3: Yeah. I don't know. I don't remember. Maybe I was nervous, probably because I didn't know what I was auditioning for, and because NASDA's audition, it's a whole week. Like, you come up or you come down from wherever you're from, and you go to Carrieong on the Central Coast, and yeah, you stay up there for a week and you just do all these different classes, and you and it's because like the amazing thing about NASDA is that you can audition without having any prior dance knowledge at all. So and like, because when I auditioned I was 16, so I was I was underage, so my mum had to come to the audition with me. So she had to stay at the accommodation and come with me. And I'm like, yeah, I'm the only one with my mother here. Like, but she was good. She went off and like did her adventures or whatever. She got took off work and everything to come do it for me. So that was like amazing. And yeah, a week long process, and you get to hang out with all the other mob that are like auditioning, and it was actually just the most amazing week. And I was like, oh my god, like just being with a big mob of black fellas who want to dance and are like similar age but then also a little bit older too. And I don't know, like it was just, oh, it was actually the best week. Like, it's the best thing to audition for, because it's not just like a few hours and then you're like, you got a number on and all this. Like, you got to mingle and like make friends. Like, I made friends in that week, even ones that I didn't end up going to NASDA with. Like, it was, yeah, it was amazing.
4: Was it much of a culture shock, though, for you, you know, a bush kid coming to the city?
3: I think it was more like I was so blown away by being able to do cultural dance because, like, my family, like, in Camberwell, like, that is lost. And so that was, like, amazing. Like, I got to do, like, Saibai from the Torres Strait, and I was just, like that was... I think it wasn't, I guess it's a culture shock, but it was also like, oh my God, this is like amazing. And another dance that I've just never been able to do before.
4: Yep. So you were basically a sponge then, soaking it all up.
3: Oh, it was amazing. I don't think I understood what was happening in the world. I was like, damn, like, you know, when you're in a small town or like in the bush, you're like, oh, all these other things are happening. What the heck?
4: Well, I mean, you know, you've sort of divided your time, well, between Northern Territory and Queensland. So obviously, you know, you would have heard about Torres Strait Islanders and then as the other cultural group, First Nations group of this country. So, yeah, I'm just thinking what an experience for you because had you been, because I know it was part of, you know, you developing your career, you did end up going to the Straits, a couple of islands, in fact, Saibai being one of them. I think you also went to Moa and then... back over to the Northern Territory, you also went to Elko.
3: Yeah, the cultural residency through NASA is, like, it's absolutely amazing. Like, it's definitely, like, the highlight of being a student at NASA. And, yeah, it's in some ways it's life-changing and you just get to experience and learn from just amazing people and really open and giving people. Like, it's, yeah.
4: So you spent 5 years there.
3: Yeah, I did. It's actually, back then when I was there, it was a 4-year course. Now it's 4.5. Yeah. But yeah, I repeated Cert 4, which was also like one of the deadliest certs to repeat because then I got to go on an extra cultural residency. So I went on 4 because in your last year for diploma, we never used to go on cultural residency because we were doing all these other different things. But yeah, because I got injured and then, yeah. But, you know, like sometimes like it was very disappointing, but then it just kind of worked out, you know. Like, it was just one of those things where I'm like, I can't fight it. I just got to accept it and just, like, choose a different perspective and to see it as a good thing. And amazing things came from it. So, you know, maybe it was meant to happen.
4: So the qualifications you come away from studying at NASDA are a certificate for in what?
3: So, yeah, well, when I was there, we did Cert 2, 3, 4 and diploma, and now they don't have Cert 2 anymore and they have 3, 4 diploma and advanced diploma in dance.
4: You know, I did mention before that NASDA recently celebrated its 50th anniversary. And as a former student, I guess you can't speak highly enough about the experience, and you would potentially encourage other young Aboriginal or Torres Strait Islander people to, if they want to follow dance as a career, to do it?
3: Yeah, I mean, I love NASDA. I had a very, like, beautiful experience there. Like, also everyone's experience is different. But I also think, like, NASDA is a great place for someone, not even if you just want to do dance, but if you want to be in the arts, or honestly, if you just want to try something different. Like, I learned life skills while I was there. Like I said, I was 16. I was 16, so, like, I grew up at NASDA. Like, I had all these beautiful influences and these amazing friends that are now my family. Like, yeah, I think it's a wonderful experience, and just learning from different people. And what was beautiful is that there was mobs from all over. So, like, you'd be like, hey, I say that too. Or they'd be like, ew, what's that word? Like, it's honestly probably the best thing that I've ever done.
4: Yeah. So, of course, from NASDA, you ended up at Bangarra. I guess at that stage, at some stage of your life, you'd heard about Bangarra.
3: Yeah. So, like, I didn't hear about Bangarra till I went to NASDA. like, I'm like, my mum and my family knew what Bangarra was, but me, like, I'm like little kid, I'm like, I remember my mum showing me like Bangarra website or something, and I was like, yeah, that's real deadly, can I go outside now? Like, just like, yeah. So I found out about Bangarra when I joined NASA, and then I was just like, and then because like they'd take us to community nights every year down at the Opera House, and then I was just like absolutely blown away, and then just like obsessed. I was like, oh my god, like, you know, when I was like, I didn't know what was missing in my life, and then I watched it and I was like, this is what's missing, like, this is what I want to do, like, yeah. And yeah, like, I just was very lucky, and then I went straight from NASDA to Bangarra and had a 7-year dance career there. And also then again, because I joined Bangarra when I was 21, so then also I also grew up and learnt a whole other sort of things at that age as well. And yeah, pretty crazy stuff.
4: So are you still dancing, or are you now purely focused on choreography?
3: Yeah, like I've been freelance independent artist for 3 years now after I left Bangarra. So I was definitely still dancing, like with different people, like choral projects, and I was doing a little bit of like theatre as well. But now I am, like, I love performing. Like, I absolutely love it. Like, I would love to keep performing for a very long time. But I am, I guess, putting choreography as, like, a priority or a focus. Like, because sometimes you just, like, you cannot do everything, you know? And, like, sometimes I'd be, like, taking jobs to be a performer or a dancer, and then it would mean that I'd be letting go of an opportunity to build that skill of being a choreographer. So I kind of had to like say, okay, I'm gonna put choreography a bit more as a priority now. Not that I am not saying no to dance jobs, I'm also just not actually being offered them at the moment either, but at the same time, like I can't actually physically dance at the moment because I have a frozen shoulder, so I can't actually even lift my left arm, so I'm not really useful as a dancer at the moment. But yeah, like still performing, still in the independent world, being an artist. Yeah.
4: Yeah. Do they prepare you for things like that, where obviously dance can be physically demanding? You know, one could probably argue that sometimes dance is like a, you know, full-on body contact sport. I don't know, because I've never danced myself, but it does look like it's hard work.
3: Yeah, man, like we are definitely athletes. We are 100% in that category. Like the amount of, like, and also, like, you don't just do 9 to 6 or 9:30 to 6, what we used to do at Bangarra. Like, you do things before, you have to do things after. Like, I mean, like, also, like, every other job as well, you know, it's, you're not always just working on those hours, but, like, the physical, like, yeah, it's actually crazy sometimes. I'm like, damn, like, we do things with our body all day, like, and, like, the maintenance, and, like, you have to do all these, like, little intrinsic exercises just so that, you know, your whole arm works. But, like, yeah, it's pretty amazing, really, like, what we do. And we get to know our bodies really well and understand different things. And that's a whole, like, adventure in itself, just being like, whoa, damn, like, I know my body. Like, and then I feel like for me, I only really realized that when I talk to someone who, I guess, doesn't use their body like that all day. Like, this is like something so little and simple, but I remember, like, I was, you know, barefoot and walking around with one of my friends or something, and then we good way sat up in the bottom of my feet, you could see, and she's like, hey, like, the bottom of your feet's real hard, eh? And I was like, what do you mean? I was like, what's your foot feel like? And I felt it, and her foot was soft, and I was like, hey, but what's that? Like, because we're, you know, dancing barefoot all the time, I was like, bro, like, our bodies are like adapting and we're different, like, yeah.
4: Mm. Yes, I'm sure that calluses turn up everywhere.
3: But we need them, you know.
4: sure enough. So how does one treat a frozen shoulder? I mean, do you have to go to physio, or do you just have to work the shoulder muscles until it becomes unfrozen?
3: Yeah, I mean, I'm also on that journey of, like, this. I've been, like, it's been freezing for 10 months now, and, like, I had to get an MRI, and there's still inflammation happening, so it's not even fully frozen yet. So there's, like, a whole, like, journey in this, that there's, like, a freezing process, then there's a frozen process when it's, like, properly, like, stuck, and, like, that's it. And then there's, like, a thawing out process, and, you know, each of those stages can be anywhere from months to, like, a couple of years, so it's pretty crazy. And, like, you know, you go to the physio so that they can do a little bit of, like, stuff that you're not having to use your muscles for. And then, you know, there's little exercises, but it very much is for me at this point, because I didn't catch it early. I didn't know what was happening. That it's just kind of like, you have to be really patient with it. Like, because, like, I can't even tie my hair up, like, with my left arm, like, yeah, we're accepting it, and maybe I'm just meant to be slowing down as a performer, and then I am able to take all these choreographic jobs, and yeah, I think you just have to go with it. Otherwise, you'll just, like, you'll get depressed and cry.
4: Yeah. Well, I guess directing is better than dancing, particularly if you have got a frozen shoulder. So in terms of keeping grounded, the Brisbane season, I guess, if we can call it that, have you done anything different with the choreography? And if so, what? Or you want to keep audiences guessing?
3: I mean, there's always going to be guessing, you know. When people go watch a show, they're also taking their experience and what's going on in their life, so they're going to see things from their own perspective. But the show is definitely different from our original season in 2023. Like, we have a net that's three times the size. I have two extra dancers. Two of my original cast are no longer in the show. It's an extra 7 minutes long. So my music man, Brendan Boney, we've extended it. And, yeah, like, we've got new costumes from Claire. And, yeah, it's definitely different from the original. So if people got to see it, like, my family, so I'm really excited. My family are coming to the Brisbane show because that's the closest place for them. And my grandma, my mum got to see the original. So I'm excited for them to see it, because my mum reckon, oh, it's all right, maybe, like, you know, if I miss it, it's okay. I'm like, no, you can't miss it. It's very different. It's not the same show. yeah, so I'm pretty excited. And I think for the Brisbane show is really special. Like, I remember even touring, like, there as a dancer, and, like, Brisbane was always just, like, a really lovely, because it's also warmer, you know, than all the other places where we're touring the show. And just along the rivers, like, beautiful, and the audiences, like, I don't know, I could be biased, but, you know, like, I just love the audience up there. And I think this is very special for me, for my family, to see the show in Brizzy, because, like, as much as, like, I and all my collaborators and the artists, like, as much as it is our show, it's very much, like, my family show too, because, like, I wouldn't be here and doing all this without all that they've done and the sacrifices they made. And so I feel like it means so much to them as well, and I'm really excited for them to see it. Yeah. Mm.
4: Is there any one person, or maybe it's a handful of people? I know you just pretty much gave a shout out to your family for believing in you and supporting you pursue this career. But once you got in there, is there any one individual or a number of people who you look to and say, geez, I'm so glad and thankful for their insights in helping me, you know, do what I do? I'm thinking, like, you know, you had the benefit of working with Frances Rings, for once, a dancer like yourself, but turned choreographer.
3: Yeah, like, I feel like for me personally, there isn't, like, one person. I very much love advice from a lot of people, and I you know, I pick and choose what suits maybe my personality a bit more, or, like, everyone, like, every single one of my collaborators, like, I cannot even tell you, like, how amazing they are. Like, just so open and collaborative humans. Like, we would, and that was, like, on both parts, me too, and the dancers. Like, we've made it a very open space so that people could have suggestions, because, like, you know, we all got a brain. We're all thinking. Sometimes if I couldn't answer a question because I was, you know, in like having a million tabs in my brain open, like someone would be like, oh, but what about this? And I'd be like, oh, bruh, that's it. That's what we got to do. Like, so yeah, beautiful. And like 100% obviously Frances Rings for making this opportunity happen. Like, you know, she's the artistic director and it was her choice to like choose me for Dance Clan.
4: That was dancer and choreographer Glory Tui Daniel speaking about her work Keeping Grounded, which is part of Bangarra Theatre's upcoming sheltering program, opening next week at Glasshouse Theatre between the 9th and 18th of July. And that's Let's Talk for today. I'm Karen Durante. Thanks so much for listening.
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8: Hello, I'm Alyssa Delfs. Labor and the Coalition are set to finalise a deal on gambling reform, with predatory inducements likely to be covered in the overhaul. Changes to the bill are expected to pass with bipartisan support after talks between the Prime Minister and opposition leader Angus Taylor earlier today. Speaking to the Labor caucus, Anthony Albanese was hopeful that a positive outcome will be reached.
9: So it'll be carried, I think, with bipartisan support about inducements and making sure that those issues are dealt with in a constructive way, making sure that we get the balance right between people who want to go along and have a pun on a Saturday at the races, but also that problem gambling is actually dealt with.
8: Meantime, a verbal agreement was also reportedly struck between both party leaders to cut billions of dollars in funding to the National Disability Insurance Scheme. During their meeting this afternoon, Mr. Albanese and Mr. Taylor discussed laws making significant changes to the scheme. In his speech to the caucus, the Prime Minister says the changes are expected to pass in the next fortnight. The reforms will slash $37.8 billion in funding to the program over 4 years, while kicking 160,000 people off the scheme to hinder its growth at an unsustainable pace and to crack down on fraudulent activity. The Bureau of Meteorology says although severe weather conditions, rain and wind, will ease overnight, flood warnings are expected to remain in place for several days across Victoria and South Australia. It comes after the Flinders Ranges saw more than 150 mils of rain overnight, while in the Adelaide Hills more than 100 millimetres were recorded. Meteorologist Sarah Scully has the details for tonight.
10: We've got these line of showers and storms extending at the moment from southeast Queensland into the northeast. It will gradually move offshore and clear as that cold front moves away. But otherwise, this low pressure system here is going to continue to bring wet and windy weather to the southeast, including Victoria and southeastern New South Wales. But that will gradually ease and contract to the east as we head into this evening.
8: It comes as three people were rescued after driving into floodwaters north of Adelaide this morning, prompting a reminder from police for motorists not to drive through floodwaters. Two separate vehicles drove into floodwaters around 5am this morning. The occupants were rescued, but both vehicles were washed away. A proposal to rename the Tasmanian electorate of Franklin in favour of a 19th century Aboriginal warrior has been shelved. The Australian Electoral Commission announced today that the seat would retain its name of 123 years, despite a very strong case for change. The AEC had proposed Tongalongata as the name for the Southeast Tasmanian Division, honouring a man who led the fight against the state's colonial invasion. And backyards have become Australia's new frontline against the fast-moving H5 bird flu outbreak. Pet and poultry owners have been urged to take precautions to protect their domestic animals as the national tally of confirmed or presumed bird flu cases climbs to 231. The virus has so far been confined to wild birds, but authorities have warned that what happens in suburban yards in the coming weeks will be critical to keeping the deadly strain at bay. And taking a look at sport in AFL, the Western Bulldogs will have to play finals-defining games against Carlton and Melbourne without injured ruckman Tim English, whose AFL season could be over. English was flying for a mark in last Thursday night's match against North Melbourne when he sustained a knee injury. English, who has played just 15 games this season due to a previous injury in his right knee, suffered damage to his medial ligament and is set for an undetermined time on the sidelines.
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Hiya everyone, it's Jody from Our Voices. Just wanting to inform everyone that today's episode of Our Voices is a replay. Kaya Wanju, you're now listening to Our Voices with me, Jody Ryder. 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Today on the program, I've got a couple of interviews for you. Very shortly, I'll be having a chat with Jason Brofo talking about the Northern Reserve and what's happening out there. And also had a chat with Dr. Josie Douglas about a current court case that the Central Land Council are doing on behalf of one of their clients, talking about the license for the a water license that's happening there in the Northern Territory. One of the biggest in the Northern Territory, possibly in Australia. So she has a bit of a chat about that very shortly as well. But right now, here's a little bit of 3% with Hiya. And while you're hearing this, I'm going to be getting Jason Brofo on the line right here on Our Voices.

0: You're listening to Our Voices with me, Jody Ryder, and on the line right now I have Jason Brofo. How are you doing today, Jason?
1: Yeah, not bad, Jody.
0: Now, I'll get you to let everybody know exactly where you're from and who's your mob.
1: From Northern Perth, Sonodong person, Wajak Pilna. And just raised and born in Perth and Northern.
0: Yeah, now we're going to have a yarn about the Northern Reserve because there's some issue, you know, going on at the moment. So

a bit dirty and stuff, so I'm out there cleaning it up. Now, the people that used to run the Moolart Corporation for the Northern Reserve, because they had to have a corporation name, that corporation name, they wanted it to be changed. So it was only the name being changed from Moolart Corporation now to NARC, which is Northern Aboriginal Reserve Corporation. In that process of changing it all, there was a little gap period before it had to be registered through ATSIC, I think it is. And in that little bit of a period, the Shire have jumped in and they've closed the registration down for the Moolart Corporation name. So that's closed now. They said that they're only closing it because the place is dirty and our minutes of updates and all that kind of stuff for the corporation wasn't updated. So, and the members. So we've re-registered, got all the members done now, and it's sitting back in ATSIC's hands. They've come out on the 24th of December and cut the power and water off on my dad out there. So in regards to that, my dad is 70 years of age. His name is Vincent Rada. And he's had a heat stroke at the back of the house and he landed flat on his face and he was there all day. And I do came along and found him on his face in 40 plus degree heat, whatever it is over the hot period of Christmas. I've come down and he's ended up in hospital. His life was nearly taken because of the actions of Aboriginal Land Trust. I spoke to the Aboriginal Land Trust. I've asked, on what grounds have you turned this power off? And she said that my dad was running power from the reserve up to his house illegally. So I said, well, that's incorrect because he signed the lease for 99 years. And she came back to me and said, no, the land has been sold to the main roads. Your dad is now living on main roads. So I said to her, well, okay, when was this done? What date, what time? Was the elders of Northern told about this? Were they informed of what you guys were doing? And she had no comment. She said, just said nothing. Going back to the power situation, she's said that I verbally told your dad was going to turn the power off. And I said, by law, Aboriginal Land and Sea Council and the Aboriginal Land Trust, by law, aren't allowed to turn water or power off on any Aboriginal reserves or heritage sites in Australia. So that's where they illegally acted there. Now, I said to her, you have to, by law, give notification by either email or letter in a six-month period, as it says in the contract, before you can come out and cut and turn anything off, or even if you want to remove them from site. So they've illegally done that. They've illegally gone and terminated, trying to terminate a 99-year lease without the elders knowing of Northern. Now, the place is a bit messy at the moment, okay? I've got rid of all the caravans out there. I've pushed up all the rubbish, hired bobcats out of my own money, spent my own hours, 10 hours a day, whatever it is, me and my dad taking structures down, getting it back to normal. The Shire, Northern Shire, have jumped on with the ABC radio, or ABC, whoever they are, and they put a post up on Facebook, and the Shire have taken all the accreditation and said that they went out there and they've cleaned everything up and they was the ones that actually are doing things out there now, which is incorrect. I've done it all on my own with the help of two nephews and my old dad. So at the moment, what we're trying to do is fight for the reserve to be stayed in the elders' hands of Northern and for the 99-year lease to stay remained, which it should be, and in my dad's name, and hand it back over to the people and not be trying to take it off from them, because
they've acted illegally. So we're trying to get a lawyer at the moment. We've had meetings with all the elders in town. And

0: And Bev didn't know anything at all what's happening at the reserve until I've went up and dug up all this hidden secret meetings that's going on. And there's some other elders in the town who's signing off on stuff that you shouldn't be, who aren't even involved with the reserve or not even from Northam. So there's a lot of stuff that's happening behind closed doors up there at the moment. So at the moment, we've got no power up there. We've got no water. I've had to buy my dad 2 generators, and we have to get our water from another source. Now, so it's hot up there.
1: Yeah, definitely.
0: So it's hot up there at the moment. I'm struggling because I'm not really working at the moment, and my dad's only on the pension. So it's $30 a day to run, fuel for these generators, and then I'm his carer now, and I've got to cook, clean for him out there, everything, medical stuff, and all that kind of stuff now. So, plus dealing with my personal life and my stuff that I have going on too. So it's a big, massive thing happening there at the moment. I think the biggest question is right now, because I've rang the Synergy up and Western Power, and they've told me you have to get a private electrician to come out and do electrical test, and we know there's no faults out there with electrical side of things. They only turned it off because of my dad's running power up to his house. So they come back to me, the private electrician, and told me that they can't do it because the Shire said no and Aboriginal Land Trust. So we can't get the power on there on that end. So it's a bit hard for us now to even live out there. Well, and I went to a meeting which is called BKB in town, which is a group of elders and a group of the Shire and everything like that. In their minutes, in the minutes and in the paragraphs of the meeting, they have points and they bring up the reserve. And I bring up all this now, what I'm talking about, and then they looked at me and said, why are you blaming us, sort of thing. And I said, well, I ain't blaming anybody. I said, you just got to do what's right, because you guys have agreed with ALC, the Shire, and you have agreed to turn the power off on my dad out here. And if you aren't wanting anything to do with reserve, why are you having a meeting about it? So it's a lot of illegal stuff going on. Behind closed doors. I didn't know about that meeting until I rocked up and found out what's going on. So there's a lot of illegal signing off going on. So I rang the Aboriginal Minister of Affairs, and apparently they're supposed to be, they give us a reference number and all that kind of stuff. They're looking into it, and there's supposed to be 2 investigators coming up. But we just aren't hearing from anybody. I mean, there's a lot of talk going on. There's supposed to be Channel 9 coming up and ABC, but we ain't seen anybody. Now, we've got the Shire pulling up. We've got people taking photos of the Aboriginal Reserve facing the birthing site out there, which is a heritage site, which is wrong. Everyone's doing that, posting it all over social media, ABC, Shire, all them fellas. And also, they're saying that the birthing site is a significant part of the reserve, but yet they sold that part off. And the part where my dad is living on the reserve, it goes from the shooting range, goes right up to the Northern Cemetery. And there's a place there that's called the Prickle Flat, and that's where my dad was born, on that Prickle Flat, and my aunties and his sisters, and I was all out there living. So I've had meetings out there. Many years ago, they had a hall, they had houses out there, flushing toilets and everything. Now, this from the AOT, I've also bring up about the toilets out there. They've got drop toilets out there. And I said to her, my daughter almost fell down that drop toilet. And she more or less said, I don't care. I come from Geraldton, and all along the highway is drop toilets. And that was her response to me. And she's not going to go and spend money to get flushing toilets just to please us. And that was her words. So this is what we're dealing with at the moment. They want to try and take it off my dad, and they want to put a truck parking bay there on the reserve, and they also want to turn the reserve into a tourist park, which I think is wrong. So the Department of Heritage, I don't know, DHPL, or the real name is, they've sold off a lot of heritage stuff. Also, the Aboriginal Land Trust has written me a massive letter after I've kicked up about no notification. It's a bit too late for that. And they said that we have no more part of it, and my dad has to get off, and he has no say in what happens to the reserve. So there again, it's an illegal letter to us, because we are the only ones who have the contract. No one else has the contract. We got the contract at home. And they're all asking for a copy of this contract, but they ain't getting a copy of it. So this is where we're pretty much going to stuff them up, because we got everything there that they've agreed to and assigned to, and we've got photos of my dad shaking hand with you know, ALT, you know, all that kind of stuff. So we're now left in a position of how do we get the power back on? That's the main thing.
1: Yeah.
0: We can't afford to keep running the generators every day, and unless I go back to work and try and get money for the old boy, but then he needs a 24-hour care too. So it's a bit hard at the moment.
1: Yeah, you're stuck in a bit of a tricky situation there, trying to do everything. Now, is the Balladong Aboriginal Corporation, are they providing any assistance or any guidance or anything at all?
0: Okay, so they're not providing anything, because the Aboriginal Land and Sea Council, they will be handing that reserve back to Balladong Corporation, and it'll be out of ALT's hands and the Aboriginal Land and Sea Council. So once it's out of their hands, we're pretty much stuffed. So they aren't doing nothing for us. We went there for help. They sort of handballed us away to places, and I don't really want nothing to do with it.
1: So, Jason, is there any other avenues that you can try to get assistance?
0: I've come to a dead end, mate. I've done everything that I possibly can do. I just don't know where to go to from here. We just wait on lawyers and stuff like that. There's a lot of people. There's actually a link on TikTok of all the aunties and the elders speaking. And I think everyone should see that. It's on TikTok. I don't know what the link is. I might send it to you, Jody, and you might be able to put it on your
1: we'll put it on our website. Site. Yep.
0: And there's actually a couple of links on there. So we've had a lady come up and interview all the aunties and do all the interviews with them. And it's pretty heartbreaking with some of my aunties are speaking about, you know, like it's very hurtful, because these white followers are coming in and think that they know what's best for the reserve, when they don't really know anything about Northern. You know, it's just people sitting in their offices thinking what they think is best. And, you know, we've had one who sat there and wrote me a letter, say to my dad, I'll give it back to you, and the main road bloke, if you get the corporation name up and running, which we did, and now he's eating his words and saying that we have no say now. So, I think the biggest question, like I said before, was how do we get this power on? How do we beat these fellas? Where do we go from here? So, lawyers is the biggest thing at the moment. So, if anyone's out there who can help us, who's listening, maybe, you know, get a hold of us, because it's heartbreaking, it's hurtful, and it's really distressing for us, you know.
1: Yeah, considering
0: and
1: that.
0: For the elders, you know, which is most of them are your aunties too, Jody, so.
1: Yeah, because, you know, as all us Northern mob know, a lot of our mob actually grew up out there, were born and raised out there. Well, I believe my family were from the other side of town, but all the rest of the Ryder mob were born and raised there on the reserve. So, you know, it was always, they had one little, you know, they said that there was a rider block there where all the riders lived, and that's where they all grew up. And so, you know, to hear that it's, you know, that the mob are losing it and it's going to be taken away, and, you know, well, the thought of it be turned into a truck stop and, what is it, tourist attraction?
0: Tourist park, yeah. That's, just so people can make money off it, you know, it's not right.
1: Yeah, it's crazy. So, It definitely is heartbreaking, and it's just shocking. And it reminds me of something I heard many years ago when I was, you know, still very young. I think I was in my mid-20s when I heard this. There was somebody made a comment saying that there were certain non-Indigenous people in the community that were concerned about the reserve being given back to the Noongars, because they were worried that it would turn into an eyesore and that it would just, you know, take away from the other attractions in that area of town. And I thought it was a pretty horrible way that they described it.
0: Yeah. It's a pretty horrible way that they're still describing it, Jody. They're saying that there's all these complaints coming in from neighbours. I've only received one letter from the ALT of complaint. There was no real description of the complaints. They won't provide us with the complaints. So I think there's a bit more wood being put on the fire from them. And there's a lot of stuff that isn't true that they're saying. So I'd have to say that there was a lot of people out there sort of rubbish to place. But I've stepped in now and a lot of other people, and we're trying to make it better again. Yeah. To have it back to the green grass. We want to have NAIDOC back out there. We want to have programs running back out there. I've already organised all that kind of stuff. We need about 10 bins, big rubbish bins out there at the moment. So I need a bobcat with a grabber to grab all the rubbish and put in those bins. There's no help. There's no one wants to supply us. I can't afford it because I'm only on the dole with my dad, you know. So we really need some help out there to stop it to go back into the hands of these fellas.
1: So you know, it seems like have you ever considered possibly doing up a GoFundMe page or some other, you know, way of trying to get funds to help get, you know, power and a generator happening out there?
0: It's funds at the moment. It's funds. Funds, if we got funds or someone who can jump on and you know, send us funds, help us funds, will be used in the correct way. And we just need those bins. If we can get those bins and get a bobcat that's got a grabber on it, so I could pick all this stuff up, put it in those bins, it'll all be clean within 2 days. And that's me doing it. But it's just the funding side of things, trying to get the money for it.
1: Yeah.
0: So that's the hard part at the moment.
1: Oh, yeah, Jason. Sounds like you really got your work cut out for you, and it's a bit of an uphill battle for you at the moment. So, look, all the best with you keep forging ahead and trying to keep the reserve for the mob. And thank you for giving up some time and having this conversation.
0: Yeah. No worries, Jason.
1: See ya.
0: All right. Look after yourself. See ya.
1: All right. So that was Jason Brofo talking about the Northern Reserve and I guess the difficulty he is having with, you know, getting some straight answers and trying to keep the reserve within, you know, for the Noongar community. And, you know, if anybody knows of anywhere where he can turn to for some help and to get things, you know, going there, definitely get in contact with him. I'm sure you can reach him on Facebook. It's Jason Brofo on Facebook. I'm going to go to some music right now, but still to come on the program. I've got the interview with Josie Douglas talking about the Central Land Council's court case about the water licence in the Northern Territory, one of the biggest in the Northern Territory. So stick around for that because she explains the concerns and the issues that they have. So stick around. But remember, if you have anything you want to add to the conversation, you can jump on the Facebook page. It's 6DBY Logarty Radio. And yes, let me know what you would like to know or something you want to put forward. Happy to get that feedback. And while I'm talking, I'll like to remind you that our voices is made possible with the support of the Community Broadcasting Foundation. But right now, here's some Pigram Brothers going back home.

0: right here on Our Voices. Also had some Pegram Brothers with Going Back Home. And before that, you heard the interview with Jason Brofo talking about the Northern Reserve and the hurdles that he is trying to go through at the moment to keep that in, I guess, in the hands of the Noongar community. And, talking about that, my family, the Ryder family, my family were from the other side of town. I was told a story many years ago when I was young girl in my early 20s, when one of my aunts actually told me the story as to why that was. Turns out that many generations ago, two of the Ryder brothers did not get on. And they, you know, had physical fights, and it got so bad that, their father said, the two of you can't both live on the reserve. So he sent one away with his family to move, and they went and lived on the other side of town. So that's why my Ryder family grew up on the other side of Northam. And I thought, wow, that's, surprising story. And because the Ryder family were a very big family, and to, know that back in the day that, a couple of the brothers did not see eye to eye on things, and they had to, be separated like that. It's, a bit of a shocking story. The Northern Reserve is very, very important to the Noongar mob in Northam. So, hopefully, Jason can actually, get some assistance in fighting for that and get some answers to all those questions that he has been asking and trying to figure out what, how it's happened and, what he can do. But coming up right now, we've got the interview with Josie Douglas from the Central Land Council talking about the court case that they are involved in on behalf of one of their clients, sort of fighting for the water rights there in the Northern Territory. So jumping into that right now here on Our Voices. You're listening to Our Voices with me, Jodie Ryder, and on the line right now I have Dr. Josie Douglas. How are you doing today?
1: Oh, really well. Thank you for having me on your show.
0: Yeah, now I'll get you to give me a proper introduction, telling us what's your name, where you're from, and who's your mob.
1: Sure. Josie Douglas. I live in Alice Springs and work for the Central Land Council. I'm a general manager here. I'm from the Northern Territory. My mob are the Waterman mob from Southwest Catherine. So Northern Territory woman, Waterman woman, and have the great pleasure of living and working on beautiful Aranda country in Alice Springs.
0: Yeah, now, recently gone to court to overturn the Northern Territory's biggest water licence. Why is this so important, this case?
1: We went to the High Court last week and the hearing was on Tuesday the 10th, and for our constituents, so Aboriginal people across the southern half of the Northern Territory, our water is critical. Most of our communities are water stressed. We live in an arid environment, and groundwater in the desert is critical. We've had recent floods in and around Central Australia and Alice Springs, but that, the rainfall is so unpredictable in desert country, in arid country. So we had the rivers flowing, but they go bank to bank pretty quick, and they also go down dry out pretty quickly as well. So our groundwater in Central Australia is very precious. The reason why we were in the High Court last week was in November 2021, the Northern Territory Government granted a company called Fortune Agribusiness a 40 billion litre groundwater licence for a horticulture farm on Singleton Station, a pastoral property. And that station's about 130 kilometres south of Tennant Creek. It was the biggest water licence ever granted in the Northern Territory and likely Australia. And in the Northern Territory, the water is free. So this unprecedented scale of extraction risks destroying a living sacred sites, song lines and water places that native title holders have cared for over a millennia and have personal responsibilities to protect. So it wasn't just one or two balls on country. It was a very, very, very large number of balls that would have, the drawdown would have impacted a vast scale of ecosystems and a vast scale of land that went across different language groups from Aboriginal land under the Aboriginal Land Rights Act, Northern Territory, to native title. So it would have impacted a lot of people, a lot of different country. And so it went to the High Court last Tuesday, and it is the first time that the High Court has ever heard a case about a groundwater license. So it's a huge achievement for native title holders to get the case heard at the High Court and have their concerns heard at that level.
0: Now, the mob have native title of the area, but why aren't the water rights a part of that native title as well, protection?
1: It's a great question. Native title rights only give native title holders the right to be notified and no veto power of the project. So the native title holders, again, the right to be notified, but they couldn't veto the project. Undoubtedly, this groundwater extraction license will impact native title rights to some extent, which should trigger the provisions under the Future Acts regime in the Native Title Act for native title holders to be notified and to receive compensation for the impacts on their rights. But the NT government continues to deny that water extraction licences constitute a future act across the Northern Territory, undermining the native title rights that do exist. So without recognition of water licences as a future act, native title holders have had to rely on anti-water laws to defend their rights and interests. The challenge there is that the anti-water laws are weak, and the anti-government continues to erode them.
0: Granting a water licence for 30 years is almost like unsustainable, considering that in Australia water is a very valuable commodity, and like you said, a lot of Australia is very arid, dry land, and water's, you know, hard to come by. So for that to be granted, it's a bit, you know, I guess very surprising. Now, for the mob, you know, what are the main concerns about the Singleton station? Because sure. I think you might have already touched on some of this, but what are some of the major concerns that you have with it being granted?
1: Native title holders do not want the project to go ahead and have made this very clear from the start. So the High Court hearing was about whether the Singleton water licence was lawfully granted, because it will be considering whether a 30-year licence was properly justified, whether Aboriginal cultural values were properly considered, and whether native title holders were denied procedural fairness. So they were the concerns of native title holders in terms of whether those matters... Oh, I'll just stop there, but I'll go on to the main concern. The main concerns of native title holders in relation to the water licence, they've made it very clear from the beginning that they didn't want the project to go ahead. The first reason for this is the risk to country, the amount of water being taken risks permanent damage to sacred sites that depend on shallow groundwater. Once the groundwater table drops, those places and the songs and stories and ceremonies tied to them are gone forever. Another reason is the lack of proper benefits for local people and the economy. Independent experts have said that the benefits are heavily overstated. Instead of the claimed 110 permanent jobs, the reality is closer to 25 to 36 jobs, with very few of those jobs for local Aboriginal people. And another concern of native title holders was that Fortune was given 40 gigalitres of water for free, worth up to hundreds of millions of dollars a year. And independent economists say that that is not in the public interest. So there's a range of factors about why native title holders oppose the water licence, the risk to country, the lack of proper benefits going to local people, and that the benefits were overstated, heavily overstated, and that the water was being given away for free.
2: Now, did the Northern Territory government give an explanation as to why they granted the water licence?
1: Yes, the NT government said that the decision they made was following the law, but this is the question that is now before the High Court, and that is, was the Singleton water licence lawfully granted?
2: Yeah. Now, could granting the water licence affect the region's ecological balance and also the cultural significance of the area? I think you've already explained that it yes. is going to affect the cultural, but what about the ecological balance?
1: Absolutely. The project is high risk for country and culture. This is country with shallow groundwater that gives life to trees, springs, soaks and wetlands. Expert analysis shows that this project will likely draw down the aquifer by 50 metres in some places and lower the groundwater table by at least 5 metres across the 50-kilometre stretch. This risks destroying all of this country and sacred sites that depend on the groundwater. Even small drops in water levels can kill sacred trees, drain sacred water places and destroy entire ecosystems. And we know that these are living sacred sites, songlines and water places that people are personally connected to, personally responsible for through Aboriginal law and culture, and that it's been handed down across and through the generations. So losing these places would cause great trauma and mean losing a part of who people are, losing a big part of people's connection is what native title holders are saying.
2: Yeah. Now, Josie, was there much consultation prior to the licences being granted?
1: CLC is one of four land councils in the Northern Territory. We have statutory functions to inform and consult native title holders and traditional owners and act in accordance with their instructions. The CLC consulted before the licence was granted, and TOs, traditional owners, native title holders, instructed us to write to the controller about their concerns, and in the Northern Territory, the water controller makes decisions. The Northern Territory Water Controller granted that water licence anyway, and we have continued to consult and act on the instructions of native title holders each step of the way to the High Court.
2: Now, Josie, last question. What is the hope that comes out of the court case?
1: We hope that the water licence will be quashed, and that the NT government do not reissue it, and it is clear that this project has no social license, and native title holders have said they will not stop fighting no matter what happens.
2: And on that, Josie, I'm going to thank you very much for giving up some time.
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You're listening to Our Voices with me, Jodie Ryder, and that's some South Summit with River Days coming in after the interview with Josie Douglas talking about the court case about the water licence in the Northern Territory. And I just listening to that, it reminded me that here in WA we may be, you know, faced with this issue coming soon as well, because the WA Environmental Protection Agency did grant permission for the fracking to go ahead here in the Kimberley. So, you know, we got to start looking at what that's going to mean and how that will damage the water levels and the environment and possibly cultural sites and all of that. So that's something we need to start factoring into to things that we think about and, you know, decisions that we make to try and save it if we want to, you know, if we want to save it. And I'm pretty sure that a lot of our mob do want to save, you know, these cultural sites that are important to their mobs. So something that we need to start seriously thinking about here in the Kimberley as well, and I suppose throughout WA, because there is a lot happening all over the place these days. Now, I've got to say my goodbyes here on the program, so I hope you have, you know, enjoyed the show and it's given you some food for thought. And to the mob who might know or might, you know, who possibly think that they might know a way of helping out Jason Brofo, get in contact with him via Facebook. I know he's on Facebook, Jason Brofo, and just let him know that you may be able to assist him in some way. But remember, if you have anything you want to comment or add or share, jump on the Facebook page. It's 6DBY Logarty Radio, and yeah, happy to take on any messages and respond to those for you. Going to leave you with, I've got a couple of songs, actually. I've got Nyomia with Guag, or Rainbird, and I thought I'd dedicate this one to, you know, to my family back in Northern, to all my mob, born on the river, because, you know, the beautiful Avon River that goes through there that we all talk about. So I thought, you know, all the valley people, or the heart of that. What is it? They used to say Northern was the heart of the Avon Valley. So yeah, and it's you know, growing a bit too, that Northern. I haven't been back there for many, many years. So, yeah, so I thought I'd play that song to all the, Northern Noongars. But this is Jodie Ryder saying Budawonk on Our Voices.

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1: Hello, I'm William Broome.
2: And I'm Barry Mackay.
1: And welcome to It's Time, the show where we look at the best of the Australian national charts between the 60s and the 90s, using the Kent Music Report, the Australian Music Report, and the ARIA charts. Today we're looking at the best of the charts from this week in 1974. Barry, what's coming up on today's show?
2: Coming up on today's show, we've got the Coloured Balls, George McRae, ABBA and Stevie Wright.
1: Kicking us off at number 83 on the Australian Singles Chart this week on the 12th of August 1974 was Sparks and This Town Ain't Big Enough for the Both of Us.

0: American band Sparks there at number 83 on the Australian Singles Chart this week on the 12th of August 1974 with This Town Ain't Big Enough for the Both of Us. And that single went on to peak at number 69 on the Australian Singles Chart at the end of the following month. The masterpiece of theatrical art rock, This Town Ain't Big Enough for Both of Us, serves as the explosive lead single from Sparks' 1974 album Kimono My House. Written by Ron Mayall, the song's title was inspired by classic Western film cliches. The track is famous for its octave-leaping vocals and distinctive gunshot sound effects, which producer Muff Winwood helped the Mayall brothers source from the BBC library. Though it failed to chart in the United States, it became a massive European hit, peaking at number 2 on the UK singles chart. The song's demanding vocal style was born from Ron Mayall's refusal to transpose the music. He insisted it be sung in the original key of A, forcing his brother Russell to adapt his untrained high-pitched delivery to fit the dense, wordy lyrics.
1: And rising up the Australian national charts this week on the 12th of August 1974, from number 62 to number 58, were The Coloured Balls with Love You Babe.

0: That's Aussie band The Coloured Balls and Love You Babe at number 58 on the Australian National Charts this week on the 12th of August 1974. And that single had peaked at number 42 here in Australia the previous month. A powerhouse of the 1970s Australian pub rock scene, The Coloured Balls were led by the legendary Lobby Lloyd. Their 1974 single Love You Babe from the album Heavy Metal Kid became a hit and a definitive anthem for the era's Sharpie subculture. The band fully embraced this gritty Melbourne movement, known for its tight-fitting cardigans, crew cuts, and fierce loyalty. The group's association with Sharpie gangs brought both immense popularity and controversy, as media reports often linked their high decibel performances to the rivalries that flared up in the venues.
1: Rising up the charts, four places from number 24 to number 20 this week on the 12th of August 1974 was George Macrae and Rock Your Baby.

0: That's George McRae and Rock Your Baby at number 20 on the Australian Singles Chart this week, on the 12th of August 1974, one of the earliest hits of the disco era. Rock Your Baby was the 1974 debut single that turned George McRae into an international sensation. Written and produced by Harry Wayne Casey and Richard Finch of Casey and the Sunshine Band, the track was originally recorded as a 45-minute demo. McRae, who happened to be in the studio at the time, laid down a soaring falsetto vocal that transformed the demo into a masterpiece. Notably, it became one of the first major pop hits to feature a drum machine, signalling a massive shift in how dance music was produced. The song's impact was staggering, selling over 11 million copies and topping charts in both the US and the United Kingdom. Its influence reached the highest levels of pop royalty. John Lennon famously admitted he would have given his eye tooth to have written it, while ABBA cited the track as a key inspiration for Dancing Queen.
1: And rising up the Australian national charts this week on the 12th of August 1974, from number 21 to number 18 was Kiki D and Amoureuse.

0: That's British singer Kiki Dee with Amoureuse at number 18 on the Australian National Charts this week on the 12th of August 1974. And that single went on to peak at number 12 here in Australia the following month. Originally a French composition by Véronique Sanson, Amoureuse became a career-defining hit for Kiki Dee in 1973. Produced by Elton John for the album Loving and Free, Kiki Dee's version slowly climbed the UK charts to reach number 13 in late 1973. The track's success extended well into 1974, affording her a top 15 hit in Australia. It proved so enduring that it returned to the UK charts as a double-sided hit in 1976 and saw another reissue in the mid-1980s.
1: Rising up the charts two places from number 19 to number 17 this week, on the 12th of August 1974, was Olivia Newton-John and Long Live Love.

0: Olivia Newton-John and Long Live Love there at number 17 on the Australian Singles Chart this week on the 12th of August 1974. And that single went on to peak at number 11 on the Australian Singles Chart the following month. Representing the United Kingdom at the 1974 Eurovision Song Contest in Brighton, Long Live Love was a significant, if polarising, moment in Olivia Newton-John's early career. Despite her own reservations about the track, she delivered a polished performance, backed by the Ladybirds. On the night of the contest, the song finished in a respectable three-way tie for fourth place, though it was famously overshadowed by the winning debut of ABBA's Waterloo.
1: You're listening to It's Time, the show where we look at the best of the Australian national charts between the 60s and the 90s, using the Kent Music Report, the Australian Music Report, and the ARIA charts. Today we're looking at the best of the charts from this week in 1974.
0: Let's take a bit of time out now and look at the top 10 albums of the week for this week on the 12th of August 1974. At number 10 we had Can the Can by Susie Quattro. At number 9, Hot August Night by Neil Diamond. And number 8, Hard Road by Stevie Wright. And number 7, Buddha and the Chocolate Box by Cat Stevens. And number 6, Tubular Bells by Mike Oldfield. At number 5, Diamond Dogs by David Bowie. At number 4, Journey to the Centre of the Earth by Rick Wakeman. At number 3, The Sting, the Motion Picture Soundtrack. At number 2, Band on the Run by Paul McCartney and Wings. And at number 1, Caribou by Elton John. And that album peaked at number 1 for 10 weeks, and this was its first week at the top spot. But let's take a closer look at the number 7 album of the week, Buddha and the Chocolate Box by Cat Stevens. That album had peaked at number 5 3 weeks earlier. Released in February 1974, Buddha and the Chocolate Box marked a return to form for Cat Stevens. After the experimental shifts of his previous work, this eighth studio album reunited Stevens with producer Paul Samwell Smith, recapturing the folk pop essence of his early 70s peak. The title was famously inspired by a flight during which Stevens realised he was holding a spiritual Buddha statue in one hand and a material box of chocolates in the other. Reflecting Stevens' ongoing philosophical journey, it captures that perfect middle ground between his soulful side and the catchy pop songs he's known for. Here's a song from that album, Buddha and the Chocolate Box, Oh Very Young.

0: That's Cat Stevens with Oh Very Young from the number 7 album of the week this week on the 12th of August 1974, Buddha and the Chocolate Box.
1: Let's have a look at the news headlines for August 1974. On the 6th of August, a historic joint sitting of the two houses of federal parliament yesterday enshrined the principle of one vote, one value in the Australian electoral system, ensuring all votes carry equal weight. The unprecedented meeting also granted the Australian Capital Territory and the Northern Territory representation in the Senate for the first time in 74 years. The reforms came as Prime Minister Gough Whitlam faced pressure to modernise the electoral system, correct rural overrepresentation, and expand democratic participation, giving residents of the territories a voice in federal legislation. On the 8th of August, President Richard Nixon, facing imminent impeachment over the Watergate scandal, announced his resignation today in a televised address from the Oval Office, becoming the first US president to step down. He will be succeeded by Vice President Gerald Ford, who was appointed after Spiro Agnew resigned over tax evasion charges. Nixon had been re-elected in 1972 following his breakthrough in opening relations with China. The Watergate scandal began when five burglars were caught installing devices in the Democratic Party headquarters, and subsequent investigations uncovered a series of illegal and unethical acts by the Nixon White House. After the Supreme Court ordered him to release the tapes of his private conversations, secretly recorded by hidden devices, impeachment became inevitable, and Nixon chose to resign rather than face Congress. And lastly, on the 15th of August, Turkish tanks advanced on the Greek Cypriot port of Famagusta today, supported by airstrikes with napalm and explosives. Most of the 12,000 residents fled in a 7-mile convoy, leaving only a handful of National Guardsmen behind.
0: Falling down the charts from number 6 to number 11 this week on the 12th of August 1974 was an instrumental by Marvin Hamlisch. Here is The Entertainer.

0: Marvin Hamlisch and The Entertainer there at number 11 on the Australian Singles Chart this week on the 12th of August 1974. And that single had peaked at number 2 on the Australian Singles Chart the previous month. Scott Joplin first published The Entertainer in 1902, but the piano rag didn't become a global phenomenon until 1974. Its revival was fueled by the film The Sting, where composer Marvin Hamlisch adapted Joplin's music for the soundtrack. Interestingly, the choice was historically inaccurate. The movie is set in the 1930s, long after the ragtime craze had been replaced by jazz and swing. Hamlisch's version was a rare instrumental juggernaut, climbing to number 3 on the Billboard Hot 100 in the United States. The success earned him both an Academy Award and a Grammy, triggering a massive renaissance for Joplin's work across both popular and classical circles.
1: And rising up the Australian National Charts this week on the 12th of August 1974, from number 12 to number 10, was British band Hot Chocolate and Emma.

0: That's Emma by Hot Chocolate at number 10 on the Australian National Charts this week on the 12th of August 1974. And that single went on to peak at number 6 here in Australia the following month. Emma stands as one of the darkest and most emotionally raw tracks in the Hot Chocolate catalogue. Released in 1974, the song explores heavy themes of lost childhood, failed ambition and suicide. Tony Brown's lyrics were inspired by the death of his own mother, but the studio performance took on a more haunting edge after producer Mickey Most pushed for a recording with more depth and darkness. Despite its grim subject matter, the single was a massive hit, making number 3 in the UK and number 8 in the United States.
1: Falling down the charts one place from number 8 to number 9 this week on the 12th of August 1974 was Australian band Sherbet with Slipstream.

0: That Sherbet and Slipstream at number 9 on the Australian Singles Chart this week on the 12th of August 1974. And that single had peaked at number 5 on the Australian Singles Chart 2 weeks earlier. This era marked the band's full evolution from the soul covers act into Australia's leading original pop group. Known for a polished boys next door image, Sherbet stood apart from the grittier rock bands of the 1970s. This period also saw the debut of their signature satin bomber jackets, a look Porter originally adapted from a second-hand American baseball jacket. The style quickly became a major marketing tool as the group dominated the charts and music television.
1: And rising up the Australian national charts this week on the 12th of August 1974 from number 7 to number 6. Was ABBA's first big hit in Australia? Here they are with Waterloo.

0: That's ABBA with Waterloo at number 6 on the Australian National Charts this week on the 12th of August 1974. And that single went on to peak at number 4 here in Australia the following week. In April 1974, ABBA changed the trajectory of pop music by winning the Eurovision Song Contest in Brighton. Their entry, Waterloo, was a deliberate departure from the contest's traditional ballads, featuring a high-energy wall of sound production inspired by Phil Spector and the British glam rock of the band Wizard. It was the first time the group performed under the name ABBA, and their victory, complete with silver platform boots and a conductor dressed as Napoleon, marked the beginning of their global dominance. Despite being considered a threat to local favourite Olivia Newton-John, Waterloo secured 24 points to take the title. It became a rare Eurovision crossover hit, reaching the top 10 in the US and topping charts across Europe.
1: Rising up the charts two places from number 5 to number 3 this week, on the 12th of August 1974, were the Rubettes and Sugar Baby Love.

0: From Britain, that's the Roubettes with Sugar Baby Love at number 3 on the Australian Singles Chart this week on the 12th of August 1974. And that single went on to peak at number 2 on the Australian Singles Chart the following week. After being turned down by other acts, the songwriters offered the track to a group of demo musicians on the condition they form a permanent band. Despite industry sceptics who argued that a 3-minute repetition of Bop Shoo Waddy would never work, the song became a global hit. It spent 4 weeks at the top of the UK singles chart in May 1974 and sold over 6 million copies worldwide.
1: OK, let's review the top 10 singles of the week on the 12th of August 1974. At number 10 we had Emma by Hot Chocolate. At number 9, Slipstream by Sherbet. At number 8, Sundown by Gordon Lightfoot. At number 7, The Streak by Ray Stevens. At number 6, Waterloo by ABBA. At number 5, Would You Lay With Me in a Field of Stone by Judy Stone. At number 4, You Make Me Feel Brand New by The Stylistics. At number 3, Sugar Baby Love by The Roubettes. At number 2, Billy Don't Be a Hero by Paper Lace. And at number 1, in its first week of a 6-week run at that position, we had Aussie rocker Stevie Wright with his hit, Evie.

0: That's Evie by Stevie Wright in its first week of a six-week run at the number one position this week on the 12th of August 1974. A landmark of Australian rock and a career-defining masterpiece for former Easy Beats frontman Stevie Wright, the song was written by the legendary duo of Harry Vander and George Young.
1: Well, that's the show for another week. Thanks go to David Kent and his website www.australianchartbooks.com.au for the use of his Kent Music Report and Australian Music Report charts in the show. News headlines are mostly sourced from the Chronicle of the 20th Century, published by Penguin. I'm William Broome.
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Yeah, cracking new tune there from Newcastle Band and past In Focus interviewees here on the show, Dead Mall. That's actually their first new single release, following on from their debut album, Superliminal, which dropped last year. The sounds there of Dead Mall and Rats, a song apparently inspired by pamphlets that were distributed by a parody religious group. Thanks so much for your company. You are tuned to Aussie Music Weekly as we come to you around Australia on the Community Radio Network and heard through your local community radio station. It's Noddy here. Up shortly, got the sounds of Sydney trio Sweetie. Dogtooth when you're smiling. Also on the way, the new one from Melbourne-based singer-songwriter Rowena Wise. And we bring you the latest from Ella Hooper. Also coming up on this week's show, it's our In Focus interview segment as always. This time around, we're chatting with Sydney-based singer-songwriter Josh Pike all about his latest album. And later on in the program, it's the Backtrack segment. This time around, we're heading back to the mid part of the 80s decade for something from Paul Kelly. Well, on to Brisbane-based artist Harley for you now, and a track from their forthcoming debut EP, which will be out on the 18th of September. This one, it's a song about love, loss, and trust, and the upcoming EP is actually going to be Harley's biggest body of work so far in his career. He's been releasing just singles up until this point. Harley for you now, with

Tanaro, Mora Galva, Walla, and Mamuda Langayo. Tanaro, Mora Galva, Walla, and Ma, Waran Goduri, Tanaro. Waran Goduri, Wangangaleguru. The country will get up and show you, but you must look. 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
1: 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No, it was part of the scene. That was, you know, it was fair game. No, nobody ever gave me stick for it.
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1: Yeah. 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

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Officer, this is Loretta Lynn's Lincoln.

0: Hi, this is Gail O'Neill, and you are listening to Heather Farrell with Good Morning Country, and this is Nora.
1: Good Morning Country.

Welcome now to Country Is My Way. I'm Jean Darnell and I'm here until midday with some great country music from all over the world.

Well, good morning on this lovely, lovely winter's day. Perfect winter's day, cloudy conditions out there all day. Wind gusts are going to get up to 25 kilometres an hour. So sheep farmers, please keep your newborn lambs under cover, whatever you do. And we've got a good chance of a little bit of rain coming along today, possibly in the evening, more so than what it will in the daytime. But we cannot discount in this time of the year when it's going to rain. So currently the temperature in Horsham is on 10 degrees and we're expecting a maximum of 13, and that is expected at midday. So it's going to be quite a mild afternoon. All right, you're tuned to Country Is My Way, and coming up I have a young Irish lass by the name of Eileen King.

And you've been listening to Eileen King there. And, yes, Mouth Organ Boy. Coming up, I have Michael English for you. And this is taken off an older album that he put out called Best of Friends.

And you've been listening there to Anne Murray with Heaven is Just a Sin Away. And, Lynn Anderson with Heaven is Just a Sin Away. And Anne Murray was What About Me? And Michael English there with Until You've Walked in My Shoes. And coming up for you now, I think I might have her. Well, I might even play Merle Haggard. I've got him lined up here, so why not play him?

I know this is the same road I took the day I left home, but it sure looks different now. I guess I look different too, 'cause time changes everything. But I wonder what they'll say when they see the boy I

and that voice wasn't familiar to you. It was Freddie Fender, and that was almost persuaded. And we had Bobby Bear in there as well with 500 Miles from Home. Coming up for you now, I have a young lady. Well, I always call them young ladies, aren't they? And this one is Mae Farrell, and it's taken off of her album Crossroads. And the track I've chosen is one that you'll possibly know anyway. You may have heard it sung by other singers, but it's called Truck Driving Woman.

Now, that's one of those things you don't plan on doing. So I'll play another track, and I'll feature this one that I got yesterday. And it's a track that is from a young fella down in Gippsland Way, and he's just released this, and he's released it with Sandy Dodd. And his name is Brent Duncan, and he's got a ripper of a song, and it's called Fair Dinkum Aussie. And I hope you enjoy it, and I'll line Louise back up to play again. It's a case of pushing the wrong button at the wrong time. All right, here we go with Fair Dinkum Aussie from Brent Duncan.

0: Now, you may have recognised the female voice in there singing with Brent, Sandy Dodd. And it's a beautiful duet. It's called Fair Dinkum Aussie. And I'm sure you're going to hear more of that song as the time goes on. So, and more of the artist himself. It looks like somebody has forgot to turn their phone on silent. I don't know who that was. Anyway, of course I know who it was. But anyway, as I was saying, I'm sure you're going to hear a lot more from Brent Duncan. And, it's a great number from him too. Okay, coming up for you now, I might have a guy by the name of, what's his name? I can't think of it right now. It's Darren Coggan, of course it is. And I'm trying, I had trouble playing this one last week, so I'm hoping I've got the right one this time, and we'll see how we go. So if I don't get it first time, I should be able to get it second time.
1: G'day folks, this is Darren Coggan and you're listening to Gene Darnell's Country Is My Way on Triple H Horsham 96.5. And Gene is about to play my latest single, a cracking little bluegrass song I wrote called First Light, featuring the fabulous Jenny Kane. Hope you like it.
2: May we find each other at first light. Let it shine between us with God's grace.

And that was Lynette Guest there with her latest single that she's released called Modern Cinderella. And the next artist I'm going to play, virtually you could say that she's a pigeon pair with Lynette Guest, because they normally do shows together. And I'm referring to Patty Morgan, who uses Lynette as for her harmonies quite often. And yeah, so this is Patty Morgan's new single called Australian Skies.